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6: Willie. Weather. Mostly cloudy skies blanket the region overnight tonight as an area of low pressure continues to settle in. A few showers still, pretty widespread. A thunderstorm or two can't be ruled out. Overnight lows trending in the lower 60s. We're going to stay cloudy. Hang on to the showers, thunderstorms as we look toward our Sunday with daytime highs trending in the upper 70s. Cloudy afternoon with some lingering storms overnight Sunday. Going to be eventually cooling off once again, lower 60s. Storms into Memorial Day. I'm meteorologist Jason Laird from the Cole Chevy Body Shop Weather Center.
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0: 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The Indianapolis 500 is Sunday, and Indy race officials take every opportunity to make money. Now, this year, every 25th lap is a toll lap, and the drivers will have to pass through a toll booth and pay 25 cents per axle. 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

John Connolly, Lady Lay Down. Hey, it's Rob. Thanks for joining me on a Saturday on a long Memorial Day weekend. Hope you get a chance to go out and burn some meat out on the grill this Memorial Day weekend. Here's Merle Haggard and Big City.

0: Krillin Husky on the wings of a dove. They held the annual Weenie 500 at the Indianapolis Motor Speedway yesterday, and it was awesome. I watched it live. A bunch of Oscar Mayer Wiener mobiles raced two laps around the Indy 500 track, and the New York Dog Hot Dog Wiener mobile was the winner. And for some reason, the New York Dog caught a lot of flack from the fans, but the New York Dog won the 2026 Weenie 500.
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4: Weather. Mostly cloudy skies blanket the region overnight tonight as an area of low pressure continues to settle in. A few showers still, pretty widespread. A thunderstorm or two can't be ruled out. Overnight lows trending in the lower 60s. We're going to stay cloudy. Hang on to the showers, thunderstorms as we look toward our Sunday with daytime highs trending in the upper 70s. Cloudy afternoon with some lingering storms overnight Sunday. Going to be eventually cooling off once again, lower 60s. Storms into Memorial Day. I'm meteorologist Jason Laird from the Cole Chevy Body Shop Weather Center.
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2: Willie. Weather. Mostly cloudy skies blanket the region overnight. Tonight, as an area of low pressure continues to settle in, a few showers still, pretty widespread. A thunderstorm or two can't be ruled out. Overnight lows trending in the lower 60s. We're going to stay cloudy. Hang on to the showers, thunderstorms as we look toward our Sunday with daytime highs trending in the upper 70s. Cloudy afternoon with some lingering storms overnight Sunday. Going to be eventually cooling off once again, lower 60s. Storms into Memorial Day. I'm meteorologist Jason Laird from the Cole Chevy Body Shop Weather Center.
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Aren't you lonely?

From the first strum to the final verse, we play country music done right. 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

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And fire flew from his fingertips as he rosined up his bow. 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And then a band of demons joined in and it sounded something like this.

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7: Willie. Weather. Mostly cloudy skies blanket the region overnight tonight as an area of low pressure continues to settle in. A few showers still, pretty widespread. A thunderstorm or two can't be ruled out. Overnight lows trending in the lower 60s. We're going to stay cloudy. Hang on to the showers, thunderstorms as we look toward our Sunday with daytime highs trending in the upper 70s. Cloudy afternoon with some lingering storms overnight Sunday. Going to be eventually cooling off once again, lower 60s. Storms into Memorial Day. I'm meteorologist Jason Laird from the Cole Chevy Body Shop Weather Center.
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0: storms as we look toward our Sunday with daytime highs trending in the upper 70s. Cloudy afternoon with some lingering storms overnight Sunday. Going to be eventually cooling off once again, lower 60s. Storms into Memorial Day. I'm meteorologist Jason Laird from the Cole Chevy Body Shop Weather Center.
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0: Crystal Gale and Wrong Road Again. Do you need motivation to exercise? How about more money? That would work for me. So I'm going to share with you what I'm talking about. And we're going to hear from Jesse Coulter. I'm not Lisa.
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4: Willie. Weather. Mostly cloudy skies blanket the region overnight tonight as an area of low pressure continues to settle in. A few showers still, pretty widespread. A thunderstorm or two can't be ruled out. Overnight lows trending in the lower 60s. We're going to stay cloudy. Hang on to the showers, thunderstorms as we look toward our Sunday with daytime highs trending in the upper 70s. Cloudy afternoon with some lingering storms overnight Sunday. Going to be eventually cooling off once again, lower 60s. Storms into Memorial Day. I'm meteorologist Jason Laird from the Cole Chevy Body Shop Weather Center.
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Ricky Skaggs and Uncle Penn. So watermelon, I didn't realize that. Do you know it's a staple of Memorial Day weekend? I would think it would also be a staple of 4th of July weekend, right? Or 4th of July. I shouldn't say weekend because it doesn't always fall on a weekend. But not only does it taste good, but there's also an actual extra benefit. It will keep you regular. Nutritionists say that other than prunes, do you know the best fruit you can stay or eat to stay regular is watermelon? But more importantly than that, it's high in fiber. Fiber has so many great benefits for you. And eating watermelon every day, obviously it's tasty. They also say it's a low calorie because it's basically like cucumbers, right? It's a lot of water, low calories, and it helps with the cravings. So you're not putting on a bunch of pounds.

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1: Willie. Weather. Mostly cloudy skies blanket the region overnight tonight as an area of low pressure continues to settle in. A few showers still, pretty widespread. A thunderstorm or two can't be ruled out. Overnight lows trending in the lower 60s. We're going to stay cloudy. Hang on to the showers, thunderstorms as we look toward our Sunday with daytime highs trending in the upper 70s. Cloudy afternoon with some lingering storms overnight Sunday. Going to be eventually cooling off once again, lower 60s. Storms into Memorial Day. I'm meteorologist Jason Laird from the Cole Chevy Body Shop Weather Center.
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came from a honky-tonk, from a small town, or from a broken heart, we play it right here. Country's greatest hits on Willie. Willie at

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9: Willie. Foggy start to the day with a chance of showers and storms increasing. Our high temperatures this afternoon will be into the middle 70s. We're chance of seeing some showers. A few rumbles of thunder later on tonight, and overnight low will drop down into the low 60s. For Memorial Day, showers, a chance of storms. Our high temperatures Monday into the mid-70s. Tuesday, showers, a chance of some afternoon thunderstorms. A high Tuesday right in the mid-70s. Wednesday, we'll be looking at showers and a chance of storms with a high in the mid-70s. I'm meteorologist Sally Russell from the Cole Chevy Body Shop Weather Center.
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We welcome you to the Voice of Victor broadcast. This program is brought to you by the Allegheny Wesleyan Methodist Connection of Churches and is dedicated to proclaiming the good news of victory over sin through the power of Jesus Christ. I'm so glad you've joined us today. My name is Dan Cope. I'll be here as your host as we listen to some great music and hear a message from God.

And without a doubt, he is worthy to be praised. All the praise we could offer him, he is worthy of, plus a whole lot more. Well, it's Memorial Day weekend, a time when we remember, a time when we reflect upon those who have fought for our nation, and we appreciate their sacrifice. And Reverend Smith is going to talk to us in a few moments about the fact of remembrance. And while we're remembering and honoring those that have fought for our nation, let's also remember our God and how good He is and all the blessings that He's bestowed upon us. As this song says, consider the lilies, and then you will know.

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1: Thank you, Dan, and hello, friends. Now that Memorial Day is here, with all of its various activities, let's take the opportunity to look back and remember, for that's what Memorial Day is all about. It's a day of remembrance. That's the reason behind the flags and flowers, the ceremonies and speeches. It's an effort to keep alive the memories of those who have gone on before, and a way of saying thanks for the contributions that they have made to us and our world. We owe them so much. This special day provides us the opportunity to reflect on the lives of those who have given and those who have sacrificed, and we honor them for that. We pledge to keep their memory alive. That's what we do. Memorial Day is good for us. The act and process of remembering is simply defined as taking a backward look. It's the deliberate choice we make to take our eyes off ourselves and our present circumstances and look back and consider the importance of other people and other events. It reminds us that the world does not necessarily revolve around our own little interests. We are a part of something bigger. Almost everyone wants to feel as if they really matter. We have a natural sense of self-worth that compels us to position ourselves in the center of our own individual universe. Because of that, our own life

our own life is more important to us than just about anything else. Along with this normal sense of self-worth is the desire to make a difference in other people's lives. Everyone wants to feel as if their life, their opinions, their presence here in this world matters. Incredibly sad is the person who feels like they are not needed, that no one cares if they live or die. Everyone wants to be remembered. An important part of Memorial Day is the tribute we pay to those who have fought and died in the service of our country. Historians indicate that well over 1 million American soldiers were killed and millions more injured in the wars fought since the Revolutionary War up until the present. Let me share two timeless pieces of literature that honor those who have given their all. The first is Lincoln's Gettysburg Address. President Abraham Lincoln gave this address when they dedicated a portion of the Civil War battlefield at Gettysburg, Pennsylvania, as a cemetery for those who died in that battle. Many a student has memorized it. I want to share it today because I feel it is important that we never forget it. 47 years ago, our fathers brought forth on this continent a new nation, conceived in liberty and dedicated to the proposition that all men are created equal. Now we are engaged in a great civil war, testing whether that nation, or any nation so conceived and so dedicated, can long endure. We are met on a great battlefield of that war. We have come to dedicate a portion of that field as a final resting place for those who here gave their lives that that nation might live. It is altogether fitting and proper that we should do this. But in a larger sense, we cannot dedicate, we cannot consecrate, we cannot hallow this ground, the brave men, living and dead, who struggled here, have consecrated it far above our poor power to add or detract. The world will little note nor long remember what we say here, but it can never forget what they did here. It is for us, the living, rather to be dedicated here to the unfinished work which they who fought here have thus far so nobly advanced. It is rather for us to be here dedicated to the great task remaining before us, that from these honored dead we take increased devotion to that cause for which they gave the last full measure of devotion, that we here highly resolve that these dead shall not have died in vain, that this nation, under God, shall have a new birth of freedom, and that government of the people, by the people, for the people, shall not perish from the earth. President Lincoln mentions the fact that what we do in regards to the work or task before us determines whether those heroes of the Civil War died in vain or not. These words spoken by Mr. Lincoln, the 16th President of these United States, almost have the ring of scriptural authority to them. They address the meaning of life, the significance of sacrifice, and the importance of individual responsibility. Those Civil War soldiers died for a cause. If succeeding generations fail to uphold and pursue the noble aims that they pursued, then at least, as far as we are concerned, the sacrifice of those men was in vain. No Memorial Day celebration would be complete without a reference to Lincoln's Gettysburg Address. Another classic piece of literature that comes from World War I speaks the same message in the poem by John McCrae. In Flanders,

fields the poppies blow, between the crosses, row on row, that mark our place, and in the sky the larks still bravely singing fly, scarce heard amid the guns below. We are the dead. Short days ago we lived, felt dawn, saw sunset glow, loved and were loved, and now we lie in Flanders fields. Take up our quarrel with the foe. To you from failing hands we throw. The torch be yours to hold it high. If ye break faith with us who die, we shall not sleep, though poppies grow in Flanders fields. Mr. McCrae suggests with these moving words that if we drop the torch that is passed to us, then we are breaking faith with those who have gone before. Or as President Lincoln has said, that we here highly resolve that these dead shall not have died in vain. As I stated earlier in my message, everyone wants to feel like their life matters, and everyone wants to be remembered. And certainly, we have a collective sense that those who have given their lives for our country have not died in vain. But I want to change the emphasis here from the national life to that of our spiritual heritage. It's interesting that numerous times in the scriptures we find the question arising as to whether Jesus Christ may have died in vain, or that the Christian life might be in vain. This word vain is used by Paul at least 11 times. In 1 Corinthians chapter 15, he expresses the fear that his preaching and faith and labors in behalf of the Corinthians might be in vain. He even goes so far as to say in Galatians 2:21, I do not frustrate the grace of God, for if righteousness come by the law, then Christ is dead in vain. He is saying that if we put our trust in the fulfillment of the law of Moses rather than in the grace of God through Jesus Christ, then for us the death and resurrection of Jesus was in vain. Of course we know that Jesus didn't die in vain. It was not a pointless, empty exercise in futility. His death for the lost men and women of this world was the greatest act of love we can ever know. Yet all that he did for us is in vain if we personally reject him and refuse to accept his gift of eternal life. I have heard it said that there are two things that are tragic when it comes to this matter of faith or trust in regards to salvation. Number one, it is a great tragedy to place our trust in something or someone that is not trustworthy. And then two, it is even more tragic to have something or someone trustworthy and then not to trust in them. Yet this happens all the time. In the first place, how sad it is for people to place their trust in a person or a system or even in an idol that can never save them. Then there are countless other individuals that are trusting in false gods and idols. I have seen earnest, sincere worshipers in a pagan temple bowing down to idols of wood and stone, of gold and silver. I have seen them burning incense and chanting prayers to an image or offering expensive gifts to these idols. These people are often sincere in their belief, but their faith is in vain. We know that an idol that we have made ourselves can never save us. We may give it eyes, but those eyes can never see. It may have ears, but those ears are deaf and unhearing. The tongue of an idol that we

ourselves have made can never speak. It can't move. It can't walk. It can't talk. Idolatry is vain. For others, there is the possibility of placing their trust in their own intellect or understanding or interpretation of the Scriptures. Proverbs 3:5-7 says, "Trust in the Lord with all thine heart, and lean not unto thine own understanding. In all thy ways acknowledge him, and he shall direct thy paths. Be not wise in thine own eyes. Fear the Lord, and depart from evil." Whatever the situation, how tragic it is to put our trust in something that is untrustworthy. It is vain. But then, on the other hand, it is equally tragic, if not more so, to have someone trustworthy and dependable, and yet not trust in him. And that is essentially what happens when we neglect or reject the message of salvation through Jesus Christ. Friends, my heart goes out to the multitudes in spiritual darkness. There is something better than the counterfeit, the bogus, the inferior gods of this world. I want everyone to know the Lord. He is the most trustworthy, dependable, worthwhile Savior we could ever follow. Reverend S. M. Lockridge, in his sermon entitled Amen, said that Jesus is the only one qualified to be an all-sufficient Savior. He did not die in vain. So in conclusion, this Memorial Day, may we honor the brave men and women that have sacrificed so much to preserve this great nation and its freedoms. May we embrace our history, and may we continue the great work that they have started, lest what they have done be in vain. What they did matters, and we must remember them. Likewise, in this great work of the gospel, the work must go on. The sacrifice that Jesus made on the cross matters more than any other act of self-sacrifice. Also, the lives and sacrifices of countless generations of faithful Christian witnesses place upon us an obligation to carry on. We must never forget. Charles Wesley said it best, "A charge to keep have I, a God to glorify, a never-dying soul to save, and point it to the sky. To serve the present age, my calling to fulfill, oh, may it all my powers engage to do my Master's will. Help me to watch and pray, and on thy strength rely. Assured, if I my trust betray, I shall forever die."

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Again, thank you for listening, and I trust you'll join us again next time. Until then, this is Dan Cope saying goodbye, God bless, and I trust you have a great day.

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3: We've been on a mission here to change mindset.

And we believe that one of the things the Lord has called us to do is to win battles of old mindsets and strongholds that are over this land. But there is within the culture and the DNA of this region a poor, pitiful me, woe is me, life sucks and then you die mindset. A poverty mindset, if you will. And so we've been teaching on that, and the reality is you've learned some things so far. I know you have. But the reason we're sticking on this is I believe that you're transformed by the renewing of your mind. And I believe each week the Lord is just scrubbing and changing the thought process and changing our mindsets because he has to. We cannot possess anything that we can't believe. You understand that? God cannot get past our belief. So we have to be transformed by the renewing of our mind. And so that's what he's doing. And I think one of the things that we've learned here, I've talked about clearly what the word says about giving. I've talked about poverty. And I think one of the things that we're discovering here, I've covered poverty and greed. Neither one is solely about money. And so I think part of the reason that the body of Christ has not heard the message is when you say poverty, they think you're going to preach on money. When you say greed, they think you're going to talk about money. It's part of it. It's only one part of many things. But you can have a poverty mindset in many ways and a greed mindset in many ways, and greed is a manifestation of poverty. Greed is, I'm afraid I'm not going to get any, so I'm going to take it all. It's rooted in fear. So I've been sharing that with you, and last week I taught about a real dirty word to some of us called prosperity. And see, what I proved to you last week, when I said prosperity, you talk about the TV preacher that was going to give you some slick gimmick to get your money. I proved to you last week that the Bible's not talking about that when it talks about prospering. So I want to say that to you again. This is what that word means. It's not talking about money. This word actually means, and I had you say this, and lo and behold, I think I'm going to make you say it again, because the Lord wants to deal with that mindset. So say it with me today. Say, the Lord wants to prosper me. This is what it means. He wants me to advance, to make progress, to succeed, to be profitable, to bring to successful issue, have a successful journey through life. It means to be good. Say, I'm good. Means to be beneficial. Say, I'm well. I'm pleasing, pleasant, favorable, lovely, cheerful, happy, comfortable, right, fruitful. The other word we found out, shalom, we know is peace, but that's the same word. So it means to be physically, mentally, emotionally, and spiritually at peace. It's physical as well. Say, I am physically, mentally, emotionally, and spiritually blessed and at peace. I have health. I have security. I have tranquility. I have success. I have safety. I have comfort. I have welfare. That's what the Bible means when it clearly says, the Lord takes pleasure in the prosperity of his people. I read you several scriptures last week. Let me just run through some that I didn't say last week. So the first thing, we're dealing with this mindset that God gets glory out of our struggle. He doesn't get any glory out of your struggle. You're not closer to God because you have poverty. But you're also not closer to God because you have riches. Neither one matter. But the word is clear that he does want you to prosper. He takes pleasure in the prosperity of his servants. Now, again, we've got to break that mindset that that's the preacher trying to get our money, because I just read to you the list, and it's not talking about money by itself. But when we look in the word, we can see plenty of places where he uses this prosper again. He said unto me, Lord, before whom I walk, the Lord before whom I walk will send his angel with you and prosper your way. You need to understand.

Understand that. Prosperity is connected to angelic assistance. That's big right there. I probably should come back and teach that. But I believe that. You can see all in throughout the entire Bible where angels open the door or cause the successful journey and so on. Another verse says, the Lord was with Joseph. That brother, he beats anything I've ever seen. Joseph is one of those that could fall in a pile and come out smelling like a rose. He was. Stick him in prison, he becomes the leader. Wherever you put him, he rises to the top. It says, but why is that? The Lord was with Joseph. See, if you want to understand what it looks like for the Lord to prosper, you read about Joseph. Not the money part. He didn't like any of that either. But wherever he went to the top. Why? The Lord was with Joseph, and he was a prosperous man. That tells us why all those things that I read to you were part of his life, because the Lord was with him. It says the Lord made all that he did to prosper in his hand. Everything he did. But why? Because the Lord was with him. When he's with you, he'll make even your enemies be at peace with you. He'll make people that don't even like you bless you. Because he's with you. The keeper of the prison committed to Joseph's hand all the prisoners that were in the prison. And whatsoever they did there, he was the doer of it. The keeper of the prison looked not to anything that was under his hand, because the Lord was with him, and that which he did, the Lord made it to prosper. Now, I don't want to... Last week's message was very important, because we think success is selfish, and I proved to you last week that's not the case. These people don't know Jesus here. They don't know God. But they do know one thing. Whatever Joseph does works out well. And I taught you that last week, that success is not selfish. It's actually more selfish to not be successful, because the Lord wants to give you a level of success, not so you can heap things on yourself, but so that you can become a voice. I'd advise you to go back and listen to that message. But one thing I should have said last week that I didn't is success creates a platform to advance the kingdom of God. Now, I don't know about you, but I actually thought everybody knew John 3:16. I found out a few years ago that wasn't the case, because Tim Tebow was successful, and his success created a platform, and under his eye put John 3:16 and almost broke the internet. Millions and millions of people just put in John 3:16. Now, can we do that in here? No, but when the Lord is with you and he prospers you, he uses your success to create a platform. Now, the reason some of us don't experience success is we want to be successful for the sake of being successful, not to advance his kingdom. So we see it all the way through the scripture. Then answered I them and said unto them, the God of heaven, the God of heaven, he will prosper us. Now, where is that? Is that not the God we serve? Then why are we expecting gloom, despair, and agony on me and everything to be terrible all the time? Maybe we have a different God than they knew. Come on, some of you younger people, I said it last week and prayed over some that had just graduated. You're not going into a position of employment to make a paycheck. That's why you better not make your choice of where you work and where you live based on how much the money is. So many people are off track with God right now because they said, we'll pay you XYZ to live in a place, and they go to that place and they were never intended to be there. Destiny's geographical. You better know that. And so, the God of heaven will prosper you. See, there's another message out there. You got to be in the right field. Ruth showed up at the right field. Put that in line of, what field are you going into? To work, I mean. You better hear that. That's another nugget for you. You do know that the Bible speaks more about this subject than any other subject.

So it's going to take me 2 weeks just to say what the word says. But I want us to now begin. I believe that over the last few weeks we've learned that poverty, understand how to understand poverty, what it is, what a poverty mindset is. I believe we now understand what greed is. I believe after last week we understand that prosper means much more than a big bank account. So I think we've got a grasp on what it is. But I want to look at some keys to prosper. Now I want to remind you of something. I did not call it this, but one of the things that we learned over the last few weeks is blessing or poverty doesn't have

persons, there are principles and laws in the Word that if you follow them, even if you don't know Jesus, they work. And so that's important. So though I didn't say that, I believe that over the next couple of weeks, we're going to discover some of those things. So, number one here, the Bible says in Deuteronomy 29:9, keep therefore the words of this covenant and do them. Say, do them. Do them that ye may prosper in all that you do. You got to keep the words and say, do them that you may prosper. This is one of the laws. You must do what you know. Because you can know and not do, and I've come to the realization that that's an idiot. That's what it says. It says you got to keep the words and do them. 1 Kings chapter 2, verse 3, and keep the charge of the Lord thy God. Walk in his ways. This is the law here. Walk in his ways, keep his statutes and his commandments and his judgments and his testimonies. I got to walk in his ways. I got to know what the statutes are and his commandments and his judgments and his testimonies, as it is written in the law of Moses. Then you will prosper in all that you do. 1 Chronicles 22:13, then shall you prosper if, say if. See, there's a law at work here. And if you don't even know Jesus, if you do these things, if you take heed to fulfill the statutes and judgments which the Lord charged Moses with concerning Israel, be strong and of good courage, dread not, nor be dismayed, you will prosper. You will prosper if you do these things. So the result is directly connected to the behavior. Now that's what I'm learning here and confessing. If I'm broke because of behavior. If a person is well off, they're well off because of behavior. It's behavior. It's choices. It's functioning. So the bottom line then is the number one key to prosper is to obey the principles of the Word of God. If you obey, blessings will come. That's Deuteronomy 28. If you don't obey, curses come. Now, what I've discovered is when I'm struggling and not prospering, and again, we're not just talking about money here, we're talking about peace. What I've discovered is I'm ignoring one of his commands. So we have to follow his instructions to prosper. Not doing what he said blocks prosperity. God will give you instructions that will allow you to prosper even when there's trouble in the world. You can prosper when other people are struggling. See, that's what we see Joseph did that. He saved up during plenty, so when there wasn't any, they made money. And so one of the things I think that's tied to this, and sometimes I struggle with this, I want to obey him, but I don't know quite for sure what he's saying. That's a problem, too. So we've got a thing where he's told us and we know, but we don't do. Divine order, I believe, leads to prosperity. I need to be in the right place. That's what I said about your job and where you decide to live after you graduate and so on. You better know what God said. Because he will prosper you in a place that your family says, why in the world do you want to live in that God-forsaken place? So we got to follow his instructions to prosper. So it's critical that we hear his voice and his instruction to us. Meditate on it. Learn what he expects. And this is something I just said, really, but not knowing what he expects will block you from prospering. And here's the thing that bugs the life out of me.

you don't get a pass because you didn't know. You don't. No, he doesn't say, well, he didn't follow the principles, but I'll go ahead and bless him. No, you don't get a pass because you don't know. I've had a few tickets in my life. I bet you somebody in the room's used the excuse, well, I didn't know. Well, I don't care. Right? Because when you take your driver's test, they tell you you're responsible to know. So you don't get off on that, nor do we get off in the kingdom with that. That's tough, isn't it? You don't get a pass because you don't know. The word, here's another principle in the word. My people are destroyed for lack of. What I don't know is what kills me. So once you're doing what he expects, following his laws and principles, another important thing is you got to say it and declare what he promises over you. If you plant a seed, the seed must be watered and it needs sun and, right? It's your tongue. When the Lord begins to tell you, if you do this, I will do that, then I've got to begin to declare that. Second Chronicles 26:5 says, and he sought God in the days of Zechariah, who had understanding in the visions of God. Now listen, as long as he sought the Lord God, God made him to prosper. He had an easy path through life. As long as, say as long as. Every problem in my life has been right there in that spot. I thought I knew what to do. Sounds good. But as I heard the Lord saying again to me at some point in the night or this morning that there is a way that seems right to a man, but the end thereof are the ways of death. Anybody ever did what you thought was the right thing to do? The problem is I didn't seek the Lord. My goodness, I didn't know that I was going to say it, but I was going through a list this morning of, I would not do that again. No. Even things in the ministry, I'm like, and see, I think this is important. See, I've told you there's two ways to get wisdom. Mess up yourself or watch other people and learn from them. And so this morning, there were these things going through my head, and I was like, violated my own belief here. So we got to seek the Lord. So here's the point. Lack of intimacy with God blocks prosperity. Now, so here's one of the things. I can get so busy doing that I have quit being intimate and I get blocked. Even though I'm working my tail off and working hard and doing everything that I know to do, but I left out time with him, and in the intimacy with him is where the grace for this comes. Should I say that again? Lack of intimacy blocks God's prosperity. And if you're an entrepreneurial type and you're ambitious, we're going to get it. But we leave out the intimacy piece. And now we're doing it by ourselves. It's a whole lot easier to do it with him than it is to do it by yourself. See, now if we looked at Joseph over and over, it said this. It said, he prospered because the Lord was with him. Well, he must have been with the Lord too, right? That's called intimacy. That's seeking the Lord. It's very important. Blessed is the man. You know this scripture. Blessed is a man that walks not in the counsel of the ungodly. This word blessed, prosperous. Blessed is the man that does not walk in the counsel of the ungodly, nor stand in the way of sinners, nor sit in the seat of the scornful, but his delight is in the law of the Lord, and in his law he meditates day and night. He shall be like a tree planted by the rivers of living water. Number one, if you want to prosper, you need to be planted. You need to get that. I could teach on this scripture for I could just break everything in this out, but you better be planted. You can't go from church to church to church to church, job to job to job to job, and be prosperous. It's never going to happen. That's the case with churches and jobs.

He shall be like a tree planted by the rivers of living water, brings forth his fruit in due season, his leaf shall not wither, and whatsoever he does shall prosper. So we find some principles there. Number one, don't listen to ungodly counsel. For God's sake, don't listen to the news people. You are not part of this world system. You cannot take the advice of the world and expect to prosper. Because sometimes he's going to tell you to do what doesn't look right. If we look at the example of Joseph, what sense did it make to store up all this grain? Well, he knew something was coming. People could have easily said, well, that doesn't make any sense. Sell it all now. Get all the money you can now. No, don't listen to ungodly counsel. We can't take the advice of the world and prosper. What worldly carnal instruction says is opposite of what he says. It's a fact. These are the laws that I'm talking about. They say take all you can. He says give. They say get even. He says forgive. He actually said, he doesn't say go smack the person. He says pray for those that despitefully use you. The opposite. So we can't obey that counsel. The word also says obey his prophets and you shall prosper. Let me throw in here, every prophet is not his prophet. Revelation is key to prospering. I need to get revelation. If he can give me revelation, I can follow what he showed me, then it will always lead to prosper. Now you need to understand that there's a process in that. Because even if you hear revelation and follow revelation, there's a time frame. There's a growing that has to happen. But revelation is key. Obey his voice and prosper. So if I hear his instruction personally to me and I obey it, I'm going to prosper. Now here's something that I believe is a major killer of blessing and prosperity. It's this thing right here in your mouth called a tongue. You may not realize it, but a critical spirit will stop your blessing and prosperity. Your little innocent conversations that you have behind somebody's back, your conversations of accusing, saying, well, if I was the boss, I would do this. And talking bad about other people, and particularly leadership, will stop prosperity in your life. Because one thing I have learned is they know things you don't know. It amazes me, as long as I've been teaching, the ones who've never done anything are the ones that know the most. It's a fact. But if that's you, if you're using your mouth to be a scorner, it says don't sit in the seat of the scornful. It means to express contempt or derision, look down on, mock, sneer, be critical, disrespect. A critical, accusing spirit blocks prosperity. Now, I'm going to show you this plainly in the Bible. There are all kinds of prophetic people and in the prophetic prayer circle, man, you know this scripture. You've declared it. You've said, yee-haw. You've been shouting, glory to God, hallelujah. It's happening in my life, and declared it. I believe there are people, including myself in this room, that have declared this scripture. And I'm not going to read it all because it's awesome. Isaiah 58 has this big, long list of wonderful things. But stuck right in the middle in verse 9. Your prayers don't get answered if you have a critical spirit. You're not going to get the revelation to make the right decision. Here it is. Then you shall call and the Lord shall answer. You will cry and he will say, here I am. Say if. Yes. Say if. Yes. If you take away from you that finger, if you take away from you the yoke, this gets us yoked. Well, I'll tell you what, they should, and you, and that right there is a yoke. If you take away from your midst the yoke,
What is the yoke? The putting forth of the finger and speaking vanity. Pointing that finger and flapping that jaw. It absolutely kills prosperity. And something that the Lord's been showing me lately, we're often guilty of, we do it in our homes and we do it in our churches. With our mouth, we tear down the very thing we love. Quit it. Because it blocks prosperity. And the more I live, the more I realize I don't know what I think I know. And I'm going to tell you, you don't know what you think you know. God will not give direction to this house to you. Your job is to submit to leadership and authority, not to get your way and have the ministry that you think you should have. And then you start doing this, and now the grace on your life is gone. And he may have intended for you to have a great ministry. But you got to pass the test you're in now. No, the Lord puts you in a house to learn, to grow from those places. And the key there is to honor. Because I'm telling you, dishonor and accusation of authority will stop the flow of blessing in your life. Then you will call and the Lord will answer. You will cry for help and he will say, "Here am I," if you do away with the yoke of oppression. That's the yoke of oppression right there. If you do away with the yoke of oppression, here it is, with the pointing of the finger and malicious talk. This is Pastor Doyle. Thank you for joining us for today's radio program. It's an honor to speak with you each week. Thank you for being a listener. 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
4: 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Oh.

Welcome to Through the Bible, a five-year journey through the whole Word of God. As we travel through the book of Genesis, our teacher, Dr. J. Vernon McGee, reminds us that this first book of the Bible is clearly divided into two major sections. Chapters 1 through 11 record four great events, and chapters 12 through 50 introduce us to four outstanding people. We've already studied the life of Abraham in chapters 12 through 23, and now our focus turns to his son, Isaac. So turn with me in your Bible to Genesis 24 as we begin the long journey back to Abraham's homeland, Mesopotamia. So as you find your place, let's pause for a moment to hear from a few of our fellow travelers on the Bible bus. First, a short note from a pastor in Ethiopia. He writes, "With younger generations learning in English and elders fluent only in Turkana, this program has bridged the gap, encouraging unity in worship and in the Word of God. I am grateful for your help in bringing us all together." And a listener who joins us in Hindi shares this testimony. "Whenever I read the Bible, I found it difficult to understand. I used to search on YouTube to learn the meaning of the scriptures. During that time, I came across the Satyavachan, which is TTB in Hindi, program. I had been studying the Bible through this program for nearly 3 years. I began answering questions during Bible study sessions, and through Satyavachan, I am experiencing spiritual growth. Today, I share the Word of God with my family, and whenever I have the opportunity to preach at our church, I prepare wholeheartedly. May God continue to help us grow in His Word." Isn't that great? Well, the World Prayer Team continues to travel and pray around the world every day. Now, why don't you join us in praising God and interceding for listeners like these by signing up from our app or over at ttb.org. Oh, and don't forget, we'd love to hear from you too. 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You can also call and leave a message at 1-800-65-BIBLE. Who knows? Your letter may be just the encouragement another listener needs on this journey. Let's pray and thank the Lord now for the privilege of studying together. Heavenly Father, thank you for opening our hearts to your word. We intercede for those hearing the gospel near and far, that all of us would respond in faith. Would you bless them?

0: teaching of your word now. In Jesus' name we pray. Amen. Well, we're off to Genesis 24 on Through the Bible with Dr. J. Vernon McGee.
1: Now, the 24th chapter of the book of Genesis, friends, is one of the richest sections of the Word of God because it tells a love story that goes way back to the very beginning. You can see how social life was way back in those days. And this is a very dramatic account that is given here of the way that a bride was secured for Isaac. And again, there is a fantastic picture that is presented here to us, which we'll see a spiritual picture. Now, last time, we barely got our foot in the door. I merely read one verse just to introduce us to this chapter. And here we saw that Abraham, he's old, well stricken in age. The Lord had blessed Abraham in all things. Now he wants to get a bride for his son Isaac, and he doesn't want to get a bride in that section of those people there that were given to idolatry and paganism. And so he sends back to his people back in the land of Haran. Now notice how he does it. And actually, we've come in chapter 24 to a break in the division. You will recall that I said that the first part of Genesis, first 11 chapters, four great events. The last section, beginning with chapter 12 through 50, four outstanding individuals. Now, from Genesis 12 to 23, we've had Abraham, the man of faith. Now we have Isaac, the beloved son. And there are three great events in the life of Isaac. And frankly, we've already seen two of them. One is his birth. And the second was his offering by Abraham. And third, his bride. They say there are three great events in a man's life. One is his birth. One's his death. And then one is his marriage. And they say that he has no choice except of the middle one, of marriage. And sometimes they don't seem to have much choice in that connection. But nevertheless, these are the three great events. Now, two of these events, the birth of Isaac, and now we come to the one, his bride, and how he secured that bride. This is a very wonderful chapter, and there are two things that I want you to notice as we go through the chapter. One is the leading of the Lord in all the details of the lives of those involved here. It's a remarkable statement that's made time and time again, how God led. And that leads me to say, even in this early day, there were those in that climate, that social climate, that were looking to God and following His leading. And this is supposed to be way back yonder in the Stone Age. Man was a caveman and pretty much uncivilized. Don't believe a word of it. Here's a record that goes back there, and man's not that kind of a man at all. He's a caveman today, but not back there. And we find here the leading of God. Now, if God could lead back in that day in the lives of these folk, He can lead today in your life and my life. And this puts down a pattern for us. That's the first thing to notice. The second thing is the straightforward manner in which Rebecca made her decision to go with the servant, become the bride of Isaac. That is a tremendous thing. We'll notice it as we go through. We get to that later on, but you keep your eye out for that and your ear open. I'm reading now verse 2, Genesis 24. And Abraham said unto his eldest servant of his house that ruled over all that he had, put, I pray thee, thy hand under my thigh, and I will make thee swear by the Lord. Now, that's the way men took an oath in that day. Didn't raise their right hand and put the left hand on a Bible. Didn't have a Bible to begin with. Frankly, I don't think it's necessary for anybody to put your hand on the Bible to swear. If it's necessary to get you to tell the truth to do that, then it may be you won't tell the truth. But here, this was the method in that day. A man put his hand in the thigh of the man that he's going to make an oath to. And so this servant, and I think it's Eliezer, he was the head servant in the home of Abraham, and he had a son. Remember, Abraham

call God's attention to that. Now, God says to him in verse 3, I'll make thee swear by the Lord, the God of heaven and the God of the earth, that thou shalt not take a wife unto my son of the daughters of the Canaanites among whom I dwell. My Christian friend today, you got a boy in your home or a girl in your home that's marriageable, you ought to pray that they'll not marry one of the Canaanites, because they're still in the land. And there is always a danger of our young people marrying one of the Canaanites. And if you do, someone has said, if you're going to have the devil for your father-in-law, you're going to have trouble with him. You always do. And now will you notice, Abraham here says to his servant, verse 4, but thou shalt go unto my country, to my kindred, and take a wife unto my son Isaac. And the servant said unto him, peradventure the woman will not be willing to follow me unto this land. Must I needs bring thy son again unto the land from whence thou camest? And Abraham said unto him, beware that thou bring not my son thither again. The servant said, now suppose I can't find a girl that'll come with me. Shall I come back and get Isaac and take him to that land? And Abraham said, never take him back. This is the place where God wants us. And do not turn him to that land under any circumstance. That's very important, by the way, to see. Now, verse 7, the Lord God of heaven, which took me from my father's house and from the land of my kindred, and which spake unto me and that sware unto me, saying, unto thy seed will I give this land, he shall send his angel before thee, and thou shalt take a wife unto my son from thence. Now Abraham is really a man of faith. He demonstrates it again and again, and here he's magnificent. He says to this servant, you can count on God leading you. God has promised me this. Now you see, he's not taking a leap in the dark. Faith is not a leap in the dark. It must rest upon the Word of God. I find a great many people today, they say, well, I believe God and it'll come to pass. Well, fine. It's wonderful for you to believe God. But do you have something in writing from God? Abraham always asked for it in writing. And he had it in writing from God. God had made a contract with him. And he says, God has promised me that through my seed, and that's Isaac, that he's going to bring a blessing to the world. Now, you can be sure of one thing. God has a bride back there for Isaac. And you see, he rests upon what God has said. We need not be foolish today. Faith is not foolishness. It's resting upon something. It's always reasonable. Never leap in the dark. It's not betting your life that this will come to pass or that will come to pass. It's not a gamble. It's a sure thing. Faith is the real sure thing. And Abraham here is sure. He said, you can be sure of that. Now, he says, though, if the woman will not be willing to follow thee, then thou shalt be clear of this, my oath, only bring not my son thither again. Don't ever return my son back there. But if the woman won't come, then you are discharged. Well, what does that mean? It means simply this. Abraham would, have told you very frankly, well, God has another way of working this out. I don't know what it'll be. But he says, I'm sure of one thing, that this is the way God wants it done. Now, friends, that's what faith is. Faith is acting upon the Word of God. It rests upon something. And God wants us to believe his Word and not just believe this pious nonsense that I hear today, that you can force God to do something and that God has to do it because I believe it. May I say to you, no one wants to be healed more than I have. And I believe in divine healing. And I've made it through now with cancer in my body. And don't tell me now that I don't believe in faith healing. I do. But I want to say this. When somebody comes along and says that you can force God and that God has to do it, God will heal you and demand it. I'm not in that position yet. I don't know what his will is. But whatever his will is, I want that done. But I want to make very sure that we pray and ask God to do something. But God will have to be the one to determine whether it's his will or not. Abraham's got something to rest upon.

not demanding anything of God. Says, well, if this doesn't work out, then God has another way to work it out. And we can always be sure of that. Verse 9, and the servant put his hand under the thigh of Abraham his master, swear to him concerning that matter. Now watch the servant as he goes out to get a bride for Isaac. And the servant took 10 camels of the camels of his master and departed. For all the goods of his master were in his hand, and he arose and went to Mesopotamia under the city of Nahor. Now may I stop just to make this comment. I make the statement that there weren't just three wise men that came in on three camels to Jerusalem. That wouldn't have created a stir in the city. I believe there were nearer 300 camels that came in and 300 wise men. And the scripture would seem to bear that out. There's no number given, of course. The number of gifts, that is, the kind of gifts, three kinds of gifts, but that doesn't confine it to three wise men. But you'll notice here, even the servant that's going to Mesopotamia to get a bride for Isaac, he takes 10 camels along, and that means somebody had to ride them. He took along quite a retinue of servants. Now, notice what he does. He says here, and he departed, for all the goods of his master were in his hand. In other words, he had charge of all of the chattels and all the possessions of Abraham. And he arose, and he went to Mesopotamia under the city of Nahor. And he made his camels to kneel down without the city by a well of water at the time of the evening, even the time that women go out to draw water. Now, that may seem strange to you that the women came out to draw water, but they were the ones that did the watering of the camels in that day. Very frankly, women did lots more work in those days, friends, than they do today. I mean, by that hard work. The women were the ones that watered the stock and took care of them. Now, the men were supposed to be out trading, of course, and they were supposed to be out doing other work. Now, they were not always loafing by any means, but it's interesting to note this was the custom of that day, even the time that women go out to draw water. Now, this servant was waiting. It was not the proper thing for him to water his camels, a stranger, before others came there that lived in that community. And he said, now notice, this servant that's depending on God, and you find Abraham also, put all of this in the hands of the Lord. And now the servant, listen to him, he prays. He said, O Lord God of my master Abraham, I pray thee, send me good speed this day and show kindness unto my master Abraham. Behold, I stand here by the well of water, and the daughters of the men of the city come out to draw water. And let it come to pass that the damsel to whom I shall say, let down thy pitcher, I pray thee, that I may drink, and she shall say, drink, and I will give the camels drink also. Let the same be she that thou hast appointed for thy servant Isaac, and thereby shall I know that thou hast showed kindness unto my master. Now his prayer is something like this. The daughters of the men of the city will be coming out. I do not know, that is, I'm speaking for this servant. Now, that servant would say, I do not know which one to choose. And so it's just left up to me, pick one of them. Now I pray that the one that I pick might be the one that God picks. In other words, he calls upon the Lord to lead him in making the right choice. Now, who do you think he's going to pick? Well, he's a man. He's going to pick the best looking when he comes out. And you can be sure of one thing. Rebecca was a good-looking woman. We need to emphasize that today. The Puritans had an idea that beauty was of the devil. Well, the devil is beautiful. He's an angel of light, by the way. But he doesn't have it all. God, after all, is the creator, and you've never seen a sunset or looked in a beautiful flower that he didn't make it. And he makes women beautiful, and there's nothing wrong with that. And this man's going to pick the beautiful one. He'd be a pretty poor servant if he didn't, I'll say that. And I'm sure he picked the best-looking one that came out. Now, verse 15, came to pass before he'd done speaking, that behold, Rebekah came out, who was born to Bethuel, son of Milcah, the wife of Nahor, Abraham's brother, with her pitcher upon her shoulder.

here comes out the very one. And the damsel was very fair to look upon, a virgin, neither had any man known her, and she went down to the well and filled her pitcher and came up. I told you she'd be good looking, and I knew it was coming, of course, but she was good looking. The Word of God says it, friends. Nothing wrong with that. I resent that Hollywood and the devil today in the theater gets beauty. I think the Lord ought to have some of it. He made it to begin with, and there's nothing wrong with him using a lovely person and a beautiful person, fine-looking men and women. I pray always God will call that kind into his service today. Now, will you notice, the damsel is very fair to look upon, just not an ordinary girl. She would have won the beauty contest. She's a virgin. Neither had any man known her. And she went down to the well, filled her pitcher, and came up. Now, verse 17, and the servant ran to meet her and said, let me, I pray thee, drink a little water of thy pitcher. And she said, drink, my lord. And she hasted and let down her pitcher upon her hand and gave him drink. And when she had done giving him drink, she said, I'll draw water for thy camels also until they have done drinking. Now, the important thing for you and me to note here is that she's a very polite girl also, very courteous. She's beautiful, not dumb, and very polite. You can be sure that she probably is not a modern girl by any means. She could certainly qualify. And she hasted and emptied her pitcher into the trough, ran again into the well to draw water, and drew for all his camels. And remember, there were 10 of those camels there, and I don't know when the last time they filled their hump. It's just like filling a radiator in a car to fill those camels up. Now, will you notice, verse 21, and the man wondering at her held his peace, to wit, whether the Lord had made his journey prosperous or not. The servant, he just stands there in amazement. He's wondering whether this is it, whether God is leading or not. He believes he is. Verse 22, it came to pass, as the camels had done drinking, that the man took a golden earring of half a shekel weight and 2 bracelets for her hands of 10 shekel weight of gold, and said, whose daughter art thou? Tell me, I pray thee, is there in thy father's house room for us to lodge in? She said unto him, I am the daughter of Bethuel, the son of Milcah, which she bare unto Nahor, and Nahor's brother Abraham. She said moreover unto him, we have both straw and provender enough and room to lodge in. And the man bowed down his head and worshipped the Lord. He sees the hand of God in it. Wonderful to have God leading and guiding, isn't it? And notice here, verse 27, he said, blessed be the Lord God of my master Abraham, who hath not left destitute my master of his mercy and his truth. I being in the way, the Lord led me to the house of my master's brethren. And that is a great statement there. I being in the way, the Lord led me. And the Lord leads those that are in the way, that is, that are in his way, that are wanting to be led, that will be led of him, that will do what he wants done. God can lead a willing heart anytime. Now, verse 28, and the damsel ran and told them of her mother's house these things. And Rebekah had a brother, and his name was Laban, and Laban ran out unto the man unto the well. And friends, right here, let me warn you, keep your eye on Uncle Laban. He'll bear watching at this point and from here on. He was greatly impressed by material things. And notice what happens, verse 30. It came to pass, when he saw the earring and bracelets upon his sister's hands, and when he heard the words of Rebekah, his sister, saying, thus spake the man unto me, that he came unto the man, and behold, he stood by the camels at the well. And the servant just waited out there at the well to see if anyone would come out to lead him into the home of Rebekah, whether he really had a welcome or not. Well, believe me, when old Laban saw those rings, he knew that it was a very wealthy guest. And Uncle Laban is not missing a deal. And if you doubt that, you ask Jacob later on. Jacob found out Uncle Laban was a real trader. In fact, he was a better trader than he was. And so he went out, and he wanted to welcome him, and notice how he welcomes him. And he said, come in, thou blessed of the Lord. Wherefore standest thou without? For I have prepared

0: prepared the house and room for the camels. And even old Laban recognized the fact that there was the living God, the Creator, one God, very important. And he welcomed the man, and the man came into the house. He ungirded his camels, gave straw and provender for the camels, and water to wash his feet. And here we have this foot washing ceremony again, to wash his feet and the men's feet that were with him. You say he had quite a few that had come with him. Now the man is entertained royally in this home. Uncle Laban sees to that. I see I don't have time to even develop this, but we're going to see now how he wins this girl, Rebecca, and she's going to go back to the home of Abraham, become the bride of Isaac. May I say this is a dramatic story, but we'll have to wait till next time, my beloved.
1: 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Now, will Rebecca go with Abraham's servant? Is there a wedding in Isaac's future? Well, hop aboard the Bible bus for our next study and find out. I'm Steve Schwetz, grateful for your company on the Bible bus and for walking with the Lord together.

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1: Hey, welcome to the Adoration Songbook. My name is Paul Lusher with the Center for Church Music in Grand Haven, Michigan. Our hymn for today is sometimes referred to as the national hymn, God of Our Fathers.

To honor the 100th anniversary of the Declaration of Independence, Daniel Roberts, an Episcopalian minister, wrote this hymn in 1876 for a small-town celebration in Brandon, Vermont. Some years later, the hymn was chosen as the official hymn for the centennial celebration of the United States Constitution. George William Warren of New York City wrote the original music for the hymn, complete with a dramatic trumpet fanfare. It's a hymn for the ages, truly our national hymn.

This Memorial Day weekend, it's appropriate that we sing this hymn, for our nation faces a perilous future, and we find our soldiers in harm's way all around the world. Today, we salute our fallen heroes, both past and present. We sing words that affirm our faith in God's past guidance and plead for His continuing blessing as ruler, guardian, guide, and stay. Like the psalmist of old, we pray, blessed is the nation whose God is the Lord.

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Jesus and the agony of unanswered prayer. Now, I have to tell you that there are many people who deconstruct from the Christian faith because of unanswered prayer. They say to themselves, if God didn't answer this prayer, I'm out of here. I remember the words of a woman who prayed for a certain man. It was a young pastor. This was many years ago. She prayed that he would be healed. In fact, the whole church had all-night prayer meetings for his healing. And when he died, this woman said, I'm never going to bother God with another request again. Why should I? Because after all, I don't want to be hurt again. And so we all wrestle with the issue of unanswered prayer, but Jesus as well wrestled with it. I want you to take your Bibles now and turn to the 14th chapter. The 14th chapter of the Gospel of Mark, Mark chapter 14. We're going to be reading it in a moment. Jesus left Jerusalem and then he went over to the Garden of Gethsemane. Now you must recognize that the word Gethsemane means wine press, and it is there where Jesus was pressed. And a sweet aroma went out to God the Father and to us as well. As we open the text to the 14th chapter of Mark, I'm going to pick it up at verse 32. It says, and they went out to a place called Gethsemane, and he said to his disciples, sit here while I pray. And he took with him Peter and James and John and began to be greatly distressed and troubled. And he said to them, my soul is very sorrowful, even unto death. Remain here and watch. And again, going a little farther, he fell on the ground and prayed that if it were possible, the hour might pass from him. And he said, Abba, Father, all things are possible for you. Remove this cup from me. Yet not what I will, but what you will. And he came and found them sleeping. And he said to Peter, Simon, are you asleep? Could you not watch with me for an hour? Watch and pray that you may not enter into temptation. The spirit indeed is willing, but the flesh is weak. And then he goes back two other times and they have fallen asleep. And he prays the same prayer. We must understand, of course, that Jesus Christ was both God and man. He had a divine nature and a human nature. But in this text, we see the human nature with all of its clarity. I want you to understand that Jesus here was agonizing as a man. Look at his humanness. He says, I am distressed, I am troubled, I am sorrowful. He says, my soul is so troubled even unto death. This is a death kind of sorrow that I am dealing with. And in the book of Matthew, we read that he fell on his face to the ground. On his face. He was in a sinkhole of despair and fear. Primarily, I believe, fear. Not only that, but we can see his humanness because he said to the disciples, three of them especially, all 12 were there, but he said to the three, come and watch with me for an hour. Can't you watch with me? Jesus lived with them and he helped them and now he wanted their help. Just like you and I need our help as well, we need help from others when we're going through the tunnel of depression and sorrow without an end. We need those who are around us, uplifting us in prayer. But it wasn't to be. Now, as we look at this text, and I want you to keep your Bibles open to it, we're going to ask and answer four questions. We'll give brief answers to these questions. And then we'll ask this question, why should our prayer lives be changed forever? Because of this text, and because of the experience of Jesus. What is there here for us? That's the agenda. Thank you so much for being with me
on this journey.

0: Well, you know, as we come to Gethsemane, I almost feel as if we should take the shoes from off our feet, because here you have God the Son praying to God the Father. But what are the questions? The first question I want to answer is this: after all, what was the cup? When Jesus said, "Take this cup from me," what was the cup? Well, there are those who say, of course, being crucified. I mean, that is a terrible cup, and indeed it would be. If I were to be crucified, if that were on my agenda, you know, it comes to mind. Samuel Johnson says, nothing focuses the mind like the knowledge that one is to be hung in a fortnight. Nothing would focus your mind than the nails going through your wrists and your feet and the agony of crucifixion. But of course, the Romans crucified a lot of people. Terrible though this was, that was not the cup that Jesus was dealing with. As a matter of fact, we find in the Old Testament, in the book of Isaiah, Isaiah chapter 51, it speaks about the cup of God's wrath, the cup of my anger, it says in Revelation chapter 14. I want us to visualize this. Here is Jesus, absolutely pure and perfect. Pure and perfect. And there is no sin in him, but sin is going to be laid on him. The wrath of God against sin is going to be put upon him. All right, now think about that. If you consider the fact that hell is eternal, what Jesus was doing is taking an eternity of hell, and it would be compressed into 3 hours as he writhed on the cross. The world became dark. He cried out, my God, why hast thou forsaken me? And we cannot understand the depth of what that meant to him. The fact that purity coming in touch with impurity. No sin in him, but sin laid on him. He became sin for us. And that was the cup that he feared. If I might use somewhat of a homey illustration, a number of years ago, Rebecca and I were eating lunch with some friends in their home, and there was a little dog running around whose name was Annie. Annie was lame. She had been lame, and they told us they spent $7,000 for surgery so that Annie could walk and run. Now, whether or not you should spend that much on a dog, that's a separate issue. But here's the point. As little Annie scampered around, she had no idea of how much was paid that she might be able to walk. All that Annie knows is, I was lame and now I can walk. And all that you and I know is that we were blind, but now we see. We were overloaded with guilt, but now we have been forgiven. But we cannot understand the depths that was paid, but we do the best we can that we might wonder and enter into the wonders, the cross of Jesus Christ, which Jesus was anticipating here in Gethsemane. Now there's a second question that immediately comes up, and that is this: who gave Jesus this cup? Later on, Jesus clarifies in the 18th chapter of John who gave it to him, but Jesus didn't say, the cup that Judas has given me, shall I not drink it? The cup that the Sanhedrin gave me, shall I not drink it? The cup that Herod gave me, shall I not drink it? The cup that Pilate gave me, shall I not drink it? No. In a clarification statement, when Peter was trying to defend Jesus with the sword, Jesus said, put up your sword, the cup which my Father has given me, shall I not drink it? My Father. Jesus looked past all of the instruments that God used. Jesus looked past all the evil that had been directed against him and says, despite all this, this is the cup that my Father has handed me. Shall I not drink it? Jonathan Edwards, the great theologian, says that Jesus looked into the furnace of God's wrath, and he knew that he would very soon be cast into that terrible, terrible, unimaginable furnace. Now, of course, we should remember that God loved the world. It's not as if God is the angry one. This was the plan of redemption planned before creation. And so Jesus says, I receive this cup, Father. You have given me this cup, and I receive it. My friend, this is Pastor Lutzer. 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
5: We just want to say greetings again this week at Turn Radio Land. Amen. Thank God for another message that he's given us here on radio to preach the gospel of the Lord Jesus Christ. Today we're going to be preaching from Psalms chapter 23. Psalms chapter 23. When I got called to preach back in 1991, this was my first message. However, I have preached it since then a couple times, and it changes every time you see something different. And I know I change because I get older all the time. But the Bible says here in Psalms chapter 23, the Lord is my shepherd, I shall not want. We could preach a message on that. What is it you want? I was thinking about that today. This went through my mind, thinking about the Bible says that all ALL is vanity. Everything here on this earth, what we strive to have, a new house,

maybe a lot of land, a new truck, a new car, a new boat. Why? Nobody takes nothing with them when they leave here. We came naked with nothing, we'll leave with nothing. Thus saith the Lord. Thus saith Job. Job said, I came with nothing, I will leave with nothing. But praise God, what we send before us is what accounts. The Lord is my shepherd. Now, He becomes your shepherd. He became my shepherd in 1975 when I got saved. Now, I don't know when you got saved, but when you got saved, He became your shepherd. And it says, I shall not want. Friends, there's a lot of things that sometimes you and I, we want. It's out of God's will, but we want it. We think we gotta have it. Oh, it's so pretty. Maybe it's a beautiful car. Maybe it's a beautiful home. But we gotta have it. And the Bible says here, if God's your shepherd, I shall not want. Amen. What is it we're wanting? Everybody wants to go to heaven, but nobody wants to die. Well, praise God, that's true. But everybody ain't going to heaven. The only ones that are going to heaven is the ones that's trusted Jesus as their Lord and Savior. And the blood of Christ has been applied to their heart. Amen. For the forgiveness of sin. We go down to verse 2. He maketh me. Think about this now. He been the Lord, your shepherd. He maketh me to lie down in green pastures. He leadeth me beside the still waters. This ain't nobody else, no angel. It ain't your pastor at church. It's the Lord. And I always thought about that on that verse, that He maketh me. I remember my dad, he had cancer all over his body, and it was just eating him up. And my sister asked my dad a question in the hospital. Is Dad, why don't you just give up and go on? You've been saved. Why don't you just give up and go on and be with the Lord? And what he said was truthful. I wished I could, but I can't. I can't give up. Well, that's what it's saying here. He maketh me to lie down. Friends, we don't give up on our own. Amen. He's still our shepherd. While we're here, He'll be our shepherd when we leave here, when we go to heaven. And praise God, that's where I'm going because of what He did. Not what I done, but what He did. Amen. He leadeth me beside the still waters. Verse 3, He restoreth my soul. You know, when we get to heaven, I don't know what all will transpire there. But God will give us a new body. God will restore our soul to that body, I'm sure. He leadeth me in the path of righteousness for His name's sake. You know, sometimes the path of righteousness, God's got to lead us to it because we ain't going to go hunt it. We know God's wanting us to do something. We ain't exactly know for sure, but we know something. But we don't go searching for it most of the time. But God has to get our attention the hard way sometimes. God, friends, has to do what He does. Amen. You know, the little lambs there in the Bible, God sometimes, the shepherd rather, would break their legs because they kept wandering off and wandering off and wandering off. Then they come to the point where they say, enough's enough. The only way you're going to keep him from wandering off is break one of his legs. You say, preacher, that's cruel. No, that's saving his life from a wolf or something coming along to eat him. They would bandage his leg back together, and then the shepherd would carry him. How many times in our lifetime has God carried us? We see that sign, that picture on the wall, the footprints in the sand. There ain't but one set of footprints. And we remember, yeah, I remember. God was with me. God was carrying me because He is my shepherd. Amen. Think about that, church. He leadeth me in the path of righteousness for His name's sake. We see, friends,

But it's for God, amen. Everything that we do as a Christian, it should be for the Lord, because He's the one that saved us. It wasn't the next door neighbor. It wasn't the man at the plant where we work. Amen. It was the Lord. And He does that for you and I because He cares for us, because He loves us, because He's God. Amen. The Bible says in Psalm chapter 5, verse 6, Thou shalt destroy them that speak leasing. The Lord will abhor the bloody and deceitful man for His namesake. Oh, I love that. I love the Lord. You know, I don't understand all about the Bible. I definitely don't have a doctor's degree, and I definitely do not want one. If it ain't in the Bible, I don't want nothing to do with it. But I am a preacher. God called me to preach. And I love what God gives me sometimes. I love what God gives other preachers. I'm not jealous of any preacher. Praise God. I just thank God that He calls men to preach. Without that, we'd never get to heaven. We need to hear the Word of God to understand we need God. We need the Lord. When the preacher preaches the Word of God, then the Holy Spirit of God gets hold of our heart. Amen. The way He did mine and convicted me. And let me know, without Him, I was on my way to a place called hell. Yea, though I walk through the valley of the shadow of death, I will fear no evil. You know, there's a lot of people that's commented on this verse over the years. Things that happened in their lives where they were right at the point of death. I had a fellow tell me one time that he could see himself on the operating table. He had wrecked a car. And he could see him operating on him. Then he heard a voice. And that voice told him, you can't go right now. You got to go back. He was at the point of death. We hear a lot of stories about that. But we're not going to leave here until God's ready for us. Amen. I know a fellow tried to kill himself one time. He stuck a pistol to his head and pulled the trigger, but it didn't kill him. It paralyzed him. He got saved about 3 weeks later in the hospital, and then he died. See, you leave here, I leave here when God calls us, not before. He's still in control. Yea, though I walk through the valley of the shadow of death, I will fear no evil. Why? Why will we not fear any evil? Well, it goes on to tell you. For Thou art with me. Thy rod and Thy staff, they comfort me. You see, the shepherds there, the wolves and foxes and whatever would hide in the darkness of the cliffs. And when they come walking by with their sheep, they'd run out and grab them one. Or they'd take that rod and that staff and bust their head open. They'd grab them around the neck with the staff, and they'd take that rod and knock them in the head. That's just what God protects us. We don't know what all God does protect us from, but He is our protector. Amen. Thy rod and Thy staff, they comfort me. Yeah, it would be a comfort to know. Praise God that the Lord's there for you. It'd be a more comfort to know that He's there than the military. Amen. Than anybody we know. Because He is our shepherd. Verse 5 says, Thou preparest a table before me in the presence of mine enemies. Thou anointest my head with oil. My cup runneth over. Here God's just blessing him. He prepares a table for him. The Bible says here, in the presence of his enemies, Thou anointest my head with oil, my cup runneth over. I've been in services before, and I know a lot of you out there in video land have too, where the Spirit of God would show up so mighty that people would jump up and start shouting. They start testifying, the tears would be a-flowing. They couldn't help themselves. They had to tell somebody about a man called Jesus and what He did for them. Their cup was a-running over. Praise God, I've had that to happen in my life before. I know a lot of you out there in radio land has too. Your cup will be running over because of God will be blessing you so much that you can hardly stand yourself. You can hardly

0: accept what God was doing, because he's a blessing you, and he's a blessing you, and you're shouting, and you're waving your hands, and maybe you're running around the church house, maybe you're on the inside waving your arms. I don't know what you're doing, but God is blessing you. And we've seen it before. We've seen the movement of the Holy Spirit and how God can and will move people for his glory. It ain't for my glory, or it ain't for anybody's glory. It's for his glory, to show you that he's still God, to show you and I that he's still our shepherd. Then what do we want? Huh? Praise God. Only the Lord can satisfy your soul. You know, Piccadilly, it might satisfy your belly and your flesh. Burger King, maybe. McDonald's, maybe. But only the Lord, friends, can satisfy our soul. Why? Because it belongs to him. He become our shepherd when we got saved. He's still our shepherd. Praise God, he's still in control. He's still in charge today. And after our radio land today, I thank God for opportunity to preach a little bit on the radio and share what God's done for me, to share the word of God to a lost and dying world. And we're living in the latter days, and Jesus is soon coming. We need to get the word out every way we can, praise God, to a world that don't know him. The world don't know him as a whole. But praise God, he's still on the throne. He's still God. But friends, I do believe Jesus is soon coming. And we need to be ready, praise God, to meet him when he does come. Then the Bible says in verse 6, surely goodness and mercy shall follow me all the days of my life. Excuse me. I will dwell in the house of the Lord forever. Let's read that one more time. Surely goodness and mercy shall follow me all the days of my life. Goodness comes from God. Mercy comes from God. That's why we need to extend mercy to other people. We need to extend goodness to other people because of what God's done for us. Amen. Because we are one of his. We are, amen, so to speak, a sheep. He is still our shepherd. He is still the Lord today. And the Bible says here, and I will dwell in the house of the Lord forever. Praise God, here we'll be going to church on and on and on, but when we get to heaven, it'll be forever and forever and forever. Amen, a time without end. We'll be praising God. I don't know what all we'll be doing in heaven, but I don't even think about it. I just know I'm going there, and whatever it is, all we're going to be doing, praise God, I want to be part of it, because God is worthy of anything that we can do for him. Well, my name is Brother Herman Williams. I'm an evangelist minister from Churchill, Tennessee. My phone number is area code 423-276-7235. Well, may the good Lord bless each and every one of you out there in radio land today. That would be my prayer. And to this we would say, thank you for listening. God bless you. And amen.
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3: Weather. Partly sunny sky with a chance of showers, a few thunderstorms today. A high this afternoon will be right around 75 degrees. Showers, a chance of storms tonight. Overnight low, low 60s. For Memorial Day, occasional showers, a few thunderstorms, a high near 75. Tuesday, we'll see showers and storms, a high in the middle 70s. Wednesday, showers, a chance of a few rumbles of thunder. High temperatures near 75 degrees. And then Thursday and Friday, we end the week with more wet and stormy weather. I'm meteorologist Sally Russell from the Cole Chevy Body Shop Weather Center.
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0: single question. What are the lasting consequences of this act? If you, in just a brief few seconds of pure reasoning, ask yourself the question, and don't let Satan slip the lion under that to say, but nobody will ever know because you don't know that. Ask yourself this question, what are the lasting consequences of this act? My friend, more than likely, you won't do it.
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0: If you'll turn to 2 Samuel chapter 11. 2 Samuel chapter 11. And tonight we're coming to one of the two passages that most people think about when they think about David. One's Goliath and the other is Bathsheba. So I want us to read the first five verses, and I want to give you a little background, and then I want to talk about a moment of weakness. So I want you to get a pencil and a piece of paper and a good-sized piece of paper tonight, because I believe the Lord will say something to you if you allow Him that will make a difference in your life and may protect you from some difficulty, a heartache, a hardship, a trial, misfortune, embarrassment, something every father ought to be able to share with their sons and daughters, at least to some degree. So a moment of weakness. Chapter 11, verse 1. It came to pass after the year was expired, at the time when kings go forth to battle, that David sent Joab, that's his commanding general now, and his servants with him, and all Israel, and they destroyed the children of Ammon and besieged Rabbah, but David tarried still at Jerusalem. And it came to pass in an evening tide, now that was a little late on in the afternoon, that David arose from off his bed, walked upon the roof of the king's house, and from the roof he saw a woman washing herself. And the woman was very beautiful to look upon. And David sent and inquired after the woman, and one said, "Is not this Bathsheba, the daughter of Eliam, the wife of Uriah the Hittite?" And David sent messengers and took her, and she came in unto him, and he lay with her, for she was purified from her uncleanness, and she returned unto her house. And the woman conceived, and sent and told David, and said, "I am with child." Here is the man at the pinnacle, at the very peak of his glory, and all of a sudden he takes a plunge. A shadow begins to loom over the life of the one man that all of Israel thought they could put their trust in and never fail them. Which ought to be a warning to you and to me, don't ever put your faith in any man or in any woman, because everybody has at least one clay foot. And here is an example, not only of a fall, but a beautiful example of God's forgiveness. So when you and I come, and we've been through 1 Samuel and now the 10 chapters of 2 Samuel, and everything we've seen about David just made us say, rah, rah, rah for David. And I want to tell you, my friend, when we come to this chapter, don't criticize him too harshly, because God, even though he chastened him, the Bible says that God forgave him and loved him, and he still remained the king of Israel. So if you'll recall that at this particular time, that the scripture teaches us that around the springtime, the soldiers went out to battle. That was the most convenient time to battle. Wasn't too cold, wasn't too hot. But on this occasion, David, who always led his men in battle, decided to stay at home. And Joab, who is his commanding general, was leading the fight. And more than likely, David by now felt like that he'd taken care of most of the big armies and the stronger enemies. So he would let his commanding general take charge. And so he's at home. And he was resting in the afternoon and walking around the top of the palace there. He looked down and saw a very lovely, very beautiful woman taking a bath. When he saw her, his manly lust got the best of him. And he sent somebody to find out who she was. And he called her, and the scripture says that he brought her to the palace. Now, what you have to remember is that the king in those days was a sovereign unto himself. They could have this law today. If they changed their mind tomorrow, then whatever they said tomorrow was the law. Whatever they said was the law. So the king was the sovereign unto himself. If David said, "Bring Uriah's wife," nobody questioned that. Neither Uriah nor Bathsheba. And of course, on this occasion, Uriah

Uriah did not know anything about it, Uriah her husband. So the scripture says he brought Bathsheba to his house, and the language of the 20th century, he went to bed with her. And the scripture says that sometime later he found out that she was going to have a baby. And as a result of that, he called Uriah her husband off the battlefield and said, was asking about the battle and said, why don't you go home and spend the night with your wife? And it's interesting what he said in the 11th verse of the 11th chapter. Uriah said to David, the ark and Israel and Judah abide in tents. And my lord Joab and the servants of my lord are encamped in the open fields. Shall I then go into mine house to eat and to drink and to lie with my wife? As thou livest and as thy soul liveth, I will not do this thing, which was defiance of what David said. But it wasn't a motivation of defiance, it was a motivation of love and loyalty and devotion to his commanding general Joab and to David, his king. And of course, David couldn't say anything about that. That is a confession of a man who not only was guilty, listen, he was guilty of adultery. He was guilty of murder, because what he did when he couldn't get rid of Uriah any other way and make him go to bed with his wife, he sent him out and he sent a note to Joab. He said, Joab, when you attack the city, get close to the walls of the city, but pull back from Uriah and be sure that he is slain in battle. And that's exactly what he did. So he was guilty of adultery. He was guilty of deliberate murder of one of his choicest soldiers. He was guilty of lying. He was guilty of deceit. He was guilty of involving other people in his crime and in his sin. He was guilty of bringing a mark and a shadow over the whole nation of Israel. And yet, in spite of that, the Bible says that through Nathan, pointing out his sin, he confessed his sin, repented of it. And I think a beautiful example of his repentance is Psalm 51. And the Bible says that God forgave him of his sin. But what I want to deal with here is this, that here is David, the strong, valiant king, man of God, pinnacle of his time of service before God with the whole nation of Israel. And in a moment, and I'm sure that may not have been the first time he ever saw that woman take a bath. In a moment of weakness, he sent for her, and he knew what he intended to do before he ever sent for her. So it was a deliberate act on his part. I want us to analyze a moment of weakness, because all of us, now let's get real honest now, let's face it, all of us have our moments of weakness. It may be to steal, it may be to lie, it may be to be deceptive, it may be to gossip, it may be immorality, it may be sensuality, but everybody has a weakness at some time or the other, or a number of weaknesses that we have to deal with in our life. So I want us to analyze a moment of weakness, because so many people have fallen in a given moment. You may have walked into the same situation many times in your life and have come out victorious, but one moment of weakness and down, you and I have seen many people go down in a moment of weakness. So I want us to analyze it, and I want us to see seven things by it. So if you want to put a heading on this, you just put analysis of a moment of weakness, because I want us to analyze it, seven aspects of that. The first thing I want to say, number one, is it is a universal problem. I've never met anybody that didn't have some weakness. If you'll start all the way back from the Garden of Eden and go all the way through, every single person in the Bible that has any part of their life described at all, you can see their weakness. All right, so the first thing is that it's a universal problem. Now, if you say, I've got all strengths and no weaknesses, I want to tell you, you're on your way to a big, surprising collapse. Weaknesses in the lives of God's people, as well as the unbelievers, is a universal problem. All of us need to understand that. The second thing is this, and that is, the most spiritual of God's people have their weaknesses. And so often, people can look at someone else and say, well, now, if I had her spirituality, or if I had his spirituality, or if I knew the scriptures like she knows them or he knows them, then I'm sure I will overcome my weaknesses. And I want to tell you, that's not necessarily true. The strongest and most spiritual of God's servants, men and women and young people, have their weaknesses they have to deal with. So you see, if you isolate yourself and say, well, if I were so-and-so and I had so-and-so, I wouldn't be like this. No, that's not true. Because you look back to a man like David. Think of all the Psalms he wrote. The tremendous insight into God that David had.

One falls oftentimes come after periods of great success. I think we have to look at his life and realize that he'd been so successful, I'm sure he must have thought he had a right to enjoy himself, but not with another man's wife. He did have the right by the sovereign to given to a king. He may have thought within himself, well, it's my privilege to go to bed with Bathsheba if I choose to. But it wasn't his privilege in God's eyes. Overconfidence breeds all kinds of, listen, of half-truths. It may look like the truth up here, but when you look beneath it, it is a lie straight out of hell. And here was a man, not out of a period of weariness, but rather out of a period of overconfidence because of his success. All right? The fourth thing under that analysis is this. Oftentimes it comes after a period of relaxation and idleness. And this, too, is true of David. A period of relaxation and idleness. Here he was, not going out to battle as normal, and he decided that he would just stay at home through this season of war during the spring. And I'll tell you why I know he was idle. He was asleep in the afternoon. Now, a king who is running his business and doing the things he ought to be doing shouldn't have been lying around a little slothful and indolent in the afternoon when there was so much to be done, because a king was a very, very busy man. So he's just taking it easy, slumbering away in the afternoon, and David had allowed himself to become idle. But now, instead of seeking the Lord, instead of seeking God's guidance and his direction and filling his mind and heart with the things of God, David has allowed himself to become idle. In his period of relaxation, he has become idle, and Satan caught him right at a moment of weakness. Now, all of us have heard all of our life that an idle mind is a devil's workshop. You absolutely but believe that it's true. God never intends for us to be idle. And this is why I say, now I don't want you to think that I'm opposed to retirement. I am opposed to retirement if it means suddenly become idle and do nothing. I believe if God blesses you to the point and you can cease working in your present vocation, then you ought to offer yourself to God as full-time as your mind and body will allow to serve the living God until Jesus sees fit to call you home. Then when you get excited about Jesus Christ and you see God doing things in your life, you don't want to sit around and rust out. You want to give your life away. And the more you give yourself and the longer you give yourself, I believe the natural tendency is to live longer. But here he was, relaxing in idleness. And David got in trouble with an idle mind, relaxing, indolent, and becoming a little bit lazy, just idling away the afternoons when he had a tremendous responsibility as the king of Israel. So we have to be careful, not only after successes, whether you feel weary or whether you feel overconfident, but in those times of relaxation and idleness, you should not allow it. Number five. A moment of weakness that results in disobedience has its root in previous disobedience. Now get that one down. That a moment of weakness that results in disobedience has its root in previous disobedience. You say, well, now wait a minute. What about David? Because he'd been faithful to the Lord all these years. How can you say that this moment of weakness whereby he committed an immoral act, a sensual act, how can you say that this stems from a previous root disobedience? Well, it has to. It always does. We don't just suddenly sin with no root cause of it. There is a root cause. Let me tell you what it is with David. You'll recall that when Saul, he promised him one wife and gave him another one. He promised him Michael, but then he gave Michael to someone else. So he finally got Michael after Saul died. Then he got Abigail. He was going to kill Abigail's husband, but he didn't do that. God prevented him from doing that. Then he took another wife called Ahinoam, I believe is her name. Then he took four more in Hebron and a whole bunch of them in Jerusalem. So David violated the law of God by having so many wives. So here David has fallen in the same trap that God warned the kings of Israel. There are several specific things that God said the kings were not to become involved in, and he did. And God allowed it, but it was not the perfect plan, the perfect will of God, and was not his will for David.
But he just sort of did that. And you see, being the king, he was a sovereign to himself, and he could make his own rules, and David made some mistakes. He had a problem of sensuality back there somewhere, because one wife wasn't sufficient for him, nor was

0: nor were three, nor were seven, nor were no telling how many he had. And if he didn't have a root problem there, he would not have fallen so quickly with Bathsheba. So when you and I look around and we say, Lord, what is my weakness? Or in a moment of weakness, we may fall in some area. You can look back to say, what is the root cause? And you see, if you have a tendency in some area, then you need to begin to deal with the root. Number six, a moment of weakness, get this down, a moment of weakness can destroy everything you have worked for in the past. When you fall in a moment of weakness, it can destroy everything you've worked for in the past. And you see, David, listen, in a fit of passion, in a fit of lust, he threw everything in the past to the wind, and the only thing that mattered to him was that he gratified the lust of his flesh at that moment, not thinking about all that God had done for him in the past, and the goodness and the graciousness and the kindness and the generosity and the protection, and the fact that God had turned the whole nation of Israel in love and loyalty to him. But in that moment of weakness, what he did not recognize or refused to take time to recognize, what he could destroy of the past in that moment of weakness. And everybody found out about it after a while. Their loyalty, their love, their disappointment, all began to affect the people of God. And not only that, when other nations would hear about that, they would think, well, the people will not follow David, and they would just mount up their own courage for an attack upon the nation of Israel. Then the seventh thing, a moment of weakness when we disobey God can result in painful and lasting consequences. Painful and lasting consequences. When in a moment of weakness we fall, disobey God, it can result in painful and lasting consequences. Now, we'll go into more detail later, but let me just give you a little summary of what happened. First of all, David ended up killing a man, stealing, lying, cheating, being exposed, the baby died. In his own family, there was a rape. In his own family, there was a murder. His own son Absalom rebelled against him and took the kingdom away from him for a period of time. His son Absalom was finally killed by his right-hand man, Joab. And when Nathan said to him, the sword will not depart out of your family, if you look in verse 10 of chapter 12, now therefore the sword shall never depart from thine house, because you despise me and have taken the wife of Uriah the Hittite to be thy wife. Nathan said, all the rest of your days, as a result of the consequence of this sin, the sword shall never depart from your life. And if you'll read from chapter 11 on to the rest of the end of this book of 2 Samuel, you'll find out how God did exactly what Nathan said. The lasting consequence was not worth the act. Now think about this, and I want to say this to young people as well as adults. If in a moment of weakness you think in your heart, I'm going to do it, if you'll just stop and ask yourself this one single question, what are the lasting consequences of this act? If you, in just a brief few seconds of pure reasoning, ask yourself the question, what are the consequences? What are the future consequences of this act? And don't let Satan slip the lie in under that to say, but nobody will ever know because you don't know that. Ask yourself this question, what are the lasting consequences of this act? My friend, more than likely, you won't do it.
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9: When it comes to investing in eternity, you're talking about investing in something that lasts forever. The only thing on this earth that is going to last forever is the soul of a person. The Bible says one of these days, this old earth, it's all going to be burned up. It's all going to be gone. Heavens and earth are going to blow away, and new heavens and a new earth. What will remain for eternity is your soul, my soul, and the soul of every person who's ever lived. The Bible says it is appointed unto man once to die, but after this the judgment. Not once to die and that be the end of you. So when we think about investing in eternity, we're talking about investing in people's lives all over the world who desperately need to hear the truth of the gospel of Jesus Christ. The reason you may be a Christian is because somebody told you. And the reason somebody told you is because somebody sent someone and made it possible for you to hear. You heard, you believed, you trusted Jesus Christ as your personal Savior. He made you a brand new creature in Christ. Your whole life has been changed. There is a world of people out there, first of all, who've never heard. Many of them have heard, but have not believed. Does that mean we have to stop telling them? No. We're to keep on telling them. Keep on shouting the truth of the gospel of Jesus Christ to the ends of the earth.
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10: 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My name is Paul Lusher with the Center for Church Music in Grand Haven, Michigan. Our hymn for today is sometimes referred to as the national hymn, God of Our Fathers.

To honor the 100th anniversary of the Declaration of Independence, Daniel Roberts, an Episcopalian minister, wrote this hymn in 1876 for a small-town celebration in Brandon, Vermont. Some years later, the hymn was chosen as the official hymn for the centennial celebration of the United States Constitution.

William Warren of New York City wrote the original music for the hymn, complete with a dramatic trumpet fanfare. It's a hymn for the ages, truly our national hymn.

This Memorial Day weekend, it's appropriate that we sing this hymn, for our nation faces a perilous future, and we find our soldiers in harm's way all around the world. Today, we salute our fallen heroes, both past and present. We sing words that affirm our faith in God's past guidance and plead for His continuing blessing as ruler, guardian, guide, and stay. Like the psalmist of old, we pray, "Blessed is the nation whose God is the Lord."

0: thank you for joining us for this timely hymn of prayer. 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
1: Willie. Weather. Partly sunny sky with a chance of showers, a few thunderstorms today. A high this afternoon will be right around 75 degrees. Showers, a chance of storms tonight. Overnight low, low 60s. For Memorial Day, occasional showers, a few thunderstorms, a high near 75. Tuesday, we'll see showers and storms, a high in the middle 70s. Wednesday, showers, a chance of a few rumbles of thunder. High temperatures near 75 degrees. And then Thursday and Friday, we end the week with more wet and stormy weather. I'm meteorologist Sally Russell from the Cole Chevy Body Shop Weather Center.
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4: Welcome to Turning Point Weekend Edition. Do the mistakes of your past still haunt you in the present? Do you sometimes feel so sinful that even God can't forgive you? Today, Dr. David Jeremiah has an encouraging word for you. To share, how can I be truly forgiven? Here's David.
5: I remember hearing someone say years ago that if people could truly understand forgiveness, half of the hospitals in the world would be emptied. Being unforgiven is a miserable place to be. But the Bible says, if you come to God and come to Him according to His word, you can truly be forgiven. Let's talk about it on the weekend edition of Turning Point.
6: We don't know very much about it, and we don't talk about it nearly as much as we should, but guilt is a pretty powerful force. As you know, David had walked with God for many years. It was widely known that he was the sweet singer of Israel. He had gained a reputation as an incredible prophet, a man who understood the deep things of God. He had been the longtime spiritual leader of his people. And then suddenly, in his midlife, he was plunged into a terrible double sin that almost rendered him useless to himself and to God. You remember the account. He was on his palace roof one day when he should have been off to war with his troops. And as he was walking on the palace roof, he looked out into the courtyard next to him and he saw a beautiful woman bathing herself. His passion was aroused, and he sent over messengers and ordered her to be brought to the palace. He committed adultery with her and realized now that he was in big trouble. Her husband was a soldier in David's army. He was away fighting for the king. And when David found out that through this one-night stand with Bathsheba, she had become pregnant, he panicked and tried to begin to cover up his sin. He ordered, first of all, Uriah, Bathsheba's husband, home from battle. His plan, his ingenious plan was, if I can get Uriah to go and spend a night with Bathsheba, no one will ever know that this is my child. They will think it's Uriah's child. So when Uriah came home from the battle, David said, why don't you go down and spend a night with your wife? He sent home a bottle of wine and some nice food, and he said, just spend a wonderful night at home. Well, Uriah was more honorable than David. And Uriah said, it isn't good that I should do that. My fellow soldiers are out fighting the king's battle. It isn't right that I should be home enjoying a night with my wife. And so Uriah slept on the steps of the palace, and when David awoke the next day, he realized that plan one to cover his sin had failed. Uriah went back to battle, and David's mind continued to turn. If I don't deal with this problem, he thought, it will soon be news throughout the kingdom, and I will be discredited. So he trusted his faithful general, Joab, and he told Joab to send Uriah to the hottest point of the battle so that he would surely be killed. In fact, he said, Joab, what you do is this. You put him at the point of the triangle. You thrust out into battle, and when the battle waxes hot, tell the rest of the soldiers to retreat and leave him there all alone. This time the plan worked. Uriah was killed, and David thought he was home free. When you read Psalm 32 and Psalm 51, a year has passed since this event. And of course, David, being the most powerful man in the world at that time, probably thought if anybody could handle a cover-up, he could. The mourning for Uriah passed, and everybody gave lip service to the tragic death of this valiant soldier. As soon as the mourning period was over, Bathsheba moved into the palace with David and became his wife. The child of David's passion was born, and as we read Psalm 32 and Psalm 51, is now about 3 months old. It is quite probable that the 12 months during which this whole thing had been covered up passed with little discussion of David's crimes. But there were a few people who knew. David knew. Bathsheba knew. And Joab, his general, knew. Oh yes, there's one other person who knew. 2 Samuel 11:27 says, "The thing that David had done displeased the Lord." So the Lord knew. And what we see happening as we read these Psalms is a very good case study of what you do with guilt and what you do with sin and how you deal with it in your life. First of all, you have to understand that David was going through intense emotional upheaval in his life. There was real conviction in his heart. For a year, he tried to live with his bad conscience. But as the story records, something happened during David's period of sickness and sorrow and anguish over what he had done. And that is that the Lord sent somebody to help him. Now, David didn't know at the time this happened that this was help, but indeed it was. For he moved from his period of conviction to a time of confrontation. And the record is in 2 Samuel 12. Let me read it to you. In 2 Samuel 12, we read, beginning at verse 1, "And the Lord sent Nathan to David." Who is Nathan? He's the preacher. He's the prophet. "And he came to David, and he said to him," he's going to tell him a story now. "You're the preacher, and God says to you, go confront the most powerful man in the world. How are you going to do this?" Well, I kind of get into Nathan a little bit. He says, "I'm not going to do this directly. I think I'll tell him a story." So Nathan comes up with a story. It's the right brain, left brain thing, you know. He wants David to really hear this. And this is the story, and watch this. "There were two men in one city, one rich and the other poor. And the rich man had exceedingly many flocks and herds, and the poor man had nothing except one little ewe lamb which he had bought and nourished, and it grew up together with him and with his children. It ate of his own food and drank from its own cup and lay in his bosom, and it was like a daughter to him. And a traveler came to the rich man, who refused to take from his own flock and from his own herd to prepare one for the wayfaring man who had come to him, but he took the poor man's lamb and prepared it for the man who had come to him." Do you get the story? Do you need to know who the people are? Who is the little lamb? That's Bathsheba. Who is the poor man? That's Uriah. Who is the man with all that you could offer and have that wouldn't spare his own? That's David. And when David heard the parable, he hadn't put two and two together, and the scripture says that David's anger was greatly aroused against this preacher, and he said to Nathan, "As the Lord lives, the man who has done this thing shall surely die. And he shall restore fourfold for the lamb because he did this thing and because he had no pity." When David heard this, he was hot. He said, "I've never heard anything that made me so angry. Whoever did this, he will die and he will give back four times what he took." Now picture this. If I'm the preacher, I realize this is where I have to pull the trigger. And I'm nervous. Nathan's going to make the application, and the scripture says, and I picture it, he took his long, bony, prophetic finger and stuck it in David's nose, and he said, read the text, "You are the man. You're the one I'm talking about." Wow. You talk about a confrontation. And let me just stop for a moment and say, I know that some of you come to church and you would prefer that we never say anything about sin, and you would like it if we never talk about anything that's negative or anything that might upset you a little bit, but let me just remind you, God sent the prophet to David. David didn't ask for him. God sent him to David because the prophet was to have a very important ministry in David's life. He was to help David face up to what he had done. And I don't know this for sure, but if I have to give you my guess as to what David's feeling at this moment when Nathan says, "Thou art the man," along with the overwhelming anguish of knowing now that he has been found out, I have to believe that David also feels a sense of incredible relief. Finally, it's out. I've talked to numerous people who've been through experiences similar to this in terms of morality, and they've covered up over a long period of time when finally the story is told. That's what they've said to me. I was overwhelmed that it was known, but I'll tell you the truth, I was glad it was out. I didn't have to live that way anymore. The confrontation. Could I just say to you men and women that usually there's no change without a confrontation? Somewhere along the way, there's going to be somebody that will come and help us to face up to what's wrong in our life. And we will either hear it or we will close our ears to it. If David had pushed Nathan away, David had the power to take Nathan's life if he chose. He could have made him another casualty. But David heard the voice of God, and it was the first step back. And I want you to note that, because the next thing that happened after the confrontation was a confession. And the confession is written for us in David's journal. In fact, if you turn to the Psalms in your Bible and you see the superscription over Psalm 51, you will know that I am telling you the truth when I say this is what David said when he prayed to God at this moment. For the superscription over Psalm 51 in my Bible says this: to the chief musician, a psalm of David when Nathan the prophet went to him after he had gone in to Bathsheba. Interestingly enough, Charles Haddon Spurgeon says that during that whole year, David probably never wrote anything. He couldn't write anything because he was out of fellowship with God. He didn't have any song in his heart. His joy was gone. But immediately after the confrontation, David once again took up his pen and started to make some notations in his journal. And he pens for us in Psalm 51, his own words.

words as he comes back to God. How do you pray? How do you pray when you've been found out? Well, let me tell you two things about David's confession. First of all, it was genuine. It was genuine. You say, well, Pastor Jeremiah, isn't all confession genuine? Not really. Confession can be dishonest and ungenuine. Did you know that? But I want to tell you something. When David confessed, his confession was genuine. You say, how do you know that? Look into the Bible with me and notice what he said about what he did. Verse 1, he calls it transgression, which is rebellion. Verse 2, he calls it iniquity, which is perversion, distortion, acting unjustly, dealing crookedly. Verse 2, he calls it sin, which means to miss the mark. And verse 4, he calls it evil, which is a vile thing which deserves condemnation. The Hebrew words are much more graphic than our words. What David said was, God, I want to tell you that I know what I did, and what I did was really bad. There was no candy coating of his transgression. If you go back in Psalm 32 and verse 5, you see what David said about this prayer after he had written it. He says, I acknowledged my sin to you, and my iniquity I have not hidden. I said, I will confess my transgression to the Lord, and you forgave the iniquity of my sin. In Psalm 51:17, we are told that the Lord honors a broken and a contrite heart. His confession was genuine. He recognized that what he did was wrong. One of the things that keeps many of us from ever knowing renewed joy and in fellowship with God, knowing what it means to have the burden lifted, is we're always trying to make our sin look better. We're always trying to put it in better terms. We're always trying to couch it in ways so that we don't feel so badly about it. The only way you can ever get any relief from sin is to confess. And you know what the word means? Amalageo in the Greek language means to say the same thing. It's to look at your sin and to say the same thing about it that God would say, to acknowledge you're wrong. You say, well, Pastor Jeremiah, that's so painful and that's so hard, but it's the only way back. It's where you start, through genuine confession. Notice, secondly, it was not only genuine, it was God-centered. David said, against thee, God, and thee only have I sinned. Now, it's not that he does not understand that others have been affected. David hasn't suddenly lost his knowledge of what happened. He knows Bathsheba has been hurt in this, her purity taken away. He knows that Uriah is in the ground, dead because of what happened. He realizes that Joab has been complicated in his own integrity because of what he has done. He knows what's happened to him, but David said, Lord, it's against you and you only that I have sinned. David now sees that ultimately his sin is an insult and an injury to God. It is God's love that has been wounded. It is the God of grace against whom he has sinned. And when a person takes that attitude, that God's forgiveness is reckoned by his grace and his mercy, and that sin is a sin against God, first of all, he has taken a major step on his way back. Well, when he confessed, something great happened. And let me hold out this hope for all of us today. Nothing we have ever done. David, he did the biggies. Adultery, murder, cover up. And yet, I want to tell you something. David took the route back. His conviction promoted a confrontation which brought out of him a confession. And now we're going to see the cleansing that takes place in his life. The same intensity of words that David uses to talk about his sin, he now uses to describe the forgiveness. And I want you to notice these as you look at Psalm 51. He says, first of all, that he wants his sin to be blotted out. He sees his sin as a record against him in the archives of heaven. And he says, oh God, blot it out. Just take a pen. And you know, sometimes when I'm working on a manuscript or something, I'll get one of these big markers, you know, these big black markers. They make huge black marks. And if you want to take out a whole sentence, you just take that black marker and you just go across like this. You don't have to do it twice. It wipes out a whole sentence. David said, God, what I want you to do is this. I want you to take your marker and blot my sin out of the archives of heaven. Then he said, God, I want you to wash away my sin. He sees his sin as a stain upon his soul. He says, God, take your precious blood and just wash all this sin away. And then he says, Lord, I want you to cleanse me, verse 2. And the technical term that he uses in verse 2 is the term for the cleansing of a leper. And it's the term that was used to declare that a leper had been cleansed. He said, God, take away the leprosy of my soul. And then notice down in verse 7,
This is an

incredible insight from the scripture. He prays that he would be purged with hyssop. Do you know what that was? A purging with hyssop was what a Jewish person had to do after he came in contact with a dead body. It was an Old Testament ritual that was prescribed in the law. The Jews had an intense abhorrence to death, and the law provided that after you had come in contact with a dead body, you had to go through this process. You had to go through this ritual cleaning, the purging with hyssop. And David said, God, I've come in contact with a dead body. I'm the cause of that death. And I believe that he was talking about Uriah. And he said, God, please wash me clean. And then in that phrase, he employs a verb that's formed from the word sin. If we used it in our language, look down at it, it would say, purge me with hyssop and I shall be clean. Wash me and I shall be whiter than snow. And when he says that, he uses this term. He says, purge me with hyssop and I shall be unsinned. He said, God, unsin me. I never thought of that phrase before. I don't think that's the way we talk today, but boy, is it graphic. Oh, God, unsin me. Anybody ever feel like that? Just unsin me, Lord. Purge me and cleanse me and take away my sin. So no wonder David said in Psalm 32:1, blessed is the man, happy is the man who goes through this process. David looks back on it and he makes this judgment in Psalm 32. He says, I've been through this. I've been through the sin. I've been through the overwhelming anguish in my soul. I've had somebody come and tell me I'm the one. And I've had to come and ask you to forgive me. And you've taken my sin away. You've blotted it out. You've washed it clean. You've unsinned me, God. And I want to tell you, I'm on the other side of it now. And oh, how blessed is the man who has been forgiven. And all God's people said, amen. If you've been forgiven, you know what David's talking about. He had the answer to his prayer. God did indeed restore unto him the joy of his salvation. And I want to just tell you today, my friends, that the great good news of the gospel is we have a forgiving God. And that when we come clean with God, when we come to him and open our hearts up to him and tell him what's happened in our heart, God does hear us and he forgives us. And the word of God is replete with references to the forgiveness of God. Psalm 86:5 says, for you, Lord, are good and ready to forgive and abundant in mercy to all those who call upon you. Psalm 103 says, for as the heavens are high above the earth, so great is his mercy toward those who fear him. As far as the east is from the west, so far has he removed our transgressions from us. Oh, I could give you dozens of other verses that just continually say, God forgives. God forgives. And he will forgive you. He's just waiting for you to come and ask him. Now, I wish there was some way I could make this clearer to you, because the sense of sin is so great that if we don't have a comparable sense of the awesome forgiveness of God, we can leave burdened down. But you don't have to do that. I read about a nun who went to a bishop for confession. And one day the nun told this bishop that Christ had revealed himself to her in person. And the bishop, understandably doubtful, said to her, well, I have some instructions for you. The next time Christ appears to you, I want you to ask him about the sins of the archbishop. And the nun said, of course, I'll be happy to. So the next time, in a period of confession, the bishop said to the nun, well, did you ask Christ about the sins of the archbishop? And she said, yes, I did, Father. And he replied, what did he say? The nun answered, he said, I've forgotten them. And he has. That's the good news of forgiveness. He puts them behind his back as far as the east is from the west. He buries them in the deepest sea, and he forgets what he forgives. And yet there's a postscript. And if I'm going to be an honest pastor and an honest teacher, I need to tell you the postscript. The Lord will not erase history. And sometimes there are things which are set in motion while we are out of fellowship with God that are a matter of cause and effect, and we have to reap what we sow. Even when we have been restored to fellowship out of the forgiveness process, sometimes we have to pay the piper.

In fact, when David responded to Nathan, and Nathan said to him, "Thou art the man," and David got angry, he said, "Whoever did that's going to die, and he's going to restore fourfold." How could he possibly have known how prophetic he was? Because that's exactly what David did. He gave back fourfold. Let me tell you briefly what happened. The child that was conceived and born to Bathsheba died. Shortly after that, David's daughter Tamar was raped by his son. David didn't judge that, didn't take care of it. He should have stepped in as a father and said what needed to be said and taken judgment on his own son and punished him. But how could David do that? His credibility as a father had been shot. Third thing that happened was Absalom found out about Tamar, was so incensed at what had happened to her that he went and murdered Amnon. And then Absalom got caught up in a power struggle with his father, tried to start a coup in the kingdom, took half of David's people and left and had David forced out of the kingdom. And then later you see Absalom hanging from a tree by his hair, and he's dead. And the most anguishing cry in the whole story of David is this father on the news of his son Absalom, and you just can hear the weeping in his voice as you read it in the pages of the scripture. "Oh, Absalom, my son, Absalom, my son." So, there are consequences. And you know, friends, I wish I didn't have to say that. I wish there's some way I could just say, you know, if you just come back to God and he'll forgive you, and that's important, and it's good to have the guilt gone, but he doesn't just take his magic brush and take away everything that happened while you were walking away from him. You may not want to hear it, but if I'm going to be faithful to you as your pastor, you need to hear it. It's the truth. So there's two things that I think we need to say as we close our Bibles and as we think about that. And I just want you to listen to them carefully. There's two impossibilities. If we don't get these messages, we won't hear what God wants us to hear. The first impossibility is this, and listen up, especially young people and all of you who may be on the threshold of going down a road that you think you have carefully protected yourself from. Listen to me. Impossibility number one, it is impossible to get away with sin. You can't do it. The Bible says it this way, "Be sure your sin will find you out." So I just want to tell you as faithfully as I can, don't think you're going to be the one who will get by with it, because you won't. You won't do it. Nobody ever does. But there's another impossibility that's good news, and I want you to listen up. You may have messed up. Who of us here can look at another and say, "I haven't ever had to come back and ask for the cleansing and the hyssop"? We all have. And you may have messed up, and maybe you're in the midst of it right now. Let me tell you the next impossibility. Yes, it's impossible to get away with sin, but it's also impossible to get away from the love of God. And you may think that because of what you've done, God doesn't love you anymore. Don't you think that? The very fact that he brought you here is an evidence that he loves you. And if you have gotten into a situation where you don't want anybody to know what you've done, and you say, "It's bad, Pastor," I want to tell you something. I don't care how bad it is. God loves you. And if you're one of his children, he will come after you. And he will keep after you. And he will come in every way he can to draw you back. You may have to feel some of the sting of what you've done before you open up and take note of it. But I want you to understand today that just as surely as you cannot get away with sin, you cannot get away from God's love. You cannot. He loves you with an everlasting love. And how many of us as parents have not had to, on occasion, as I did once, take hold of a child by the shoulders and say, "I don't care what you're doing or what you think you're doing, but I want to tell you something. No matter what you do, I will never stop loving you. Never." And if I'm like that as a human father with my imperfections, I want to tell you that's the way God is. He will never stop loving you. You may be unlovable, but he will never stop loving you. I read a little thing that I want to share with you as we close. It's in a book by Ruth Harms Culkin. It's a little book called "Lord, Don't You Love Me Anymore." And she tells a story kind of in a poetic way of a conversation she had with a little boy, 7-year-old boy. This is what she wrote. "He is 7 years old, and he's my friend. His eyes are merry, and his hair is short, and his nose is covered with freckles. And on a cold, rainy day, we sat on the floor eating hot buttered popcorn. The popcorn went down quickly, but the questions came out slowly. If I told a lie today, would God stop loving me? Well, no, of course not, David. Well, if I told two lies or three,

0: Would he stop loving me then? No, but you'd be unhappy in your heart. What if I punched Johnny in the nose and made his nose bleed real hard? Would God stop loving me then? No, but you better not try it. What if I threw a rock and broke your window? Would God stop loving me then? No, but you'd have to work to pay for it. What if I stepped on the snails and ate all your flowers? Would God stop loving me then? Not for a minute, David. Well, when would God ever stop loving me? David, not until there is no more earth and no more heaven and no more God. Then it's never going to happen no matter what. That's right, David. Even if it sometimes feels like it might, it's never going to happen no matter what. And that's the good news. God loves you. And the reason you have that hurt in your heart right now is because you're God's. And he doesn't want you out of fellowship with him. And you're never, ever going to have it back the way it should be until you come clean. And David's given you the formula, hasn't he? He's given you the plan. You can even borrow his prayer if you like. But whatever you do, my friend, don't go on living unforgiven. He waits for you with wide open arms, and he will accept you back if you'll come.
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3: John chapter number 15. We're going to continue in our series on Abide. Verse number 6 is our text verse where I'm really going to focus in, but I want you to read again in verse number 5 and 6. Because I think there's a warning here that's given this morning. It says, I am the vine, and ye are the branches. He that abideth in me, and I in him, the same bringeth forth much fruit. Listen to this. For without me ye can do nothing. If a man abide not in me, he is cast forth as a branch, and is withered, and men gather them, and cast them into the fire, and they are burned. There are many, many warnings found in Scripture. God is not an unfair God. You know people that have done this. Folks that will rain down punishment. I've seen this when I worked in Christian schools. I've seen this by some parents. They'll rain down punishment when they had never established a warning. That's unfair. That's not the way our God works. God has given us his word, and he, throughout his word, has given us many, many warnings of things in this life that we need to pay attention to. A person can come to church. A person can sing all of the songs. They can hear the preaching and shout amen. They could even serve in the ministries and still be disconnected from the source of spiritual life. Something can be drying up and dying on the inside. You see, when you live disconnected, the hunger begins to fade. The joy that you once knew begins to weaken. The sensitivity to the spirit

of God begins the dull and life, the spiritual life, the fullness of life begins to wither. And because it happens slowly, many never recognize what's going on until the fruit is gone. Jesus, in our text, he's not speaking to strangers here. He's not speaking to lost people here. He's speaking to the people that are close to him, the people who have walked with him, the people who've surrounded him, the people who have admitted to the world, we are with him. And he gives a warning here in our text. He says, if a man abide not in me, that means it's possible to be near him, but not be abiding with him. Number one, I want you to see this, the subtle beginning of disconnection. Look at the verse again, verse number 6. The Bible says, if a man abide not in me. You understand, disconnection often doesn't begin with an immediate departure. We often think that there's a problem when somebody stops showing up. We often think that there's a problem when all of a sudden the person who sat down the pew from you isn't sitting there anymore. We often think there's a problem when all of a sudden somebody goes missing. But I promise you this, the problem was probably there long before they departed. And I don't say this to throw rocks at anybody else, because you understand the Word of God was given to us so that we would evaluate ourselves and we would interpret Scripture and apply Scripture to ourselves. We're not here to cast rocks at anybody else. We're here to evaluate ourselves, because I guarantee you, many, many a faithful Christian have grieved over those that have walked away. Many, many Christians have grieved over what they used to do. And we've often wondered what happened that caused that. Now, I'm not saying everybody leaves the church for this reason, but I'm talking about those that would leave the church and all of a sudden they just don't go to church anymore. All of a sudden their walk with God is gone. All of a sudden all of the things that they stood on are gone, and all of the standards that they had and all of the conviction that they had is gone. It didn't happen overnight. It began with a subtle drift. That's the danger of being disconnected. Because the devil knows if he can get you just to drift a little. You see, when you walk faithfully in the way, day after day after day, and it becomes a way of life, day after day after day, and year after year after year, you faithfully walk in the way, and then on one given day, you're just too busy to be faithful that day. On one given day, you're too faithful to give the time to the Lord that you usually give. On one given day, you're too faithful or too busy to pray. On one given day, you're too busy to meet with God in His Word. That first time, it almost feels like the heavens are going to open up and God is going to send a lightning bolt and jolt you. But then it doesn't happen. And so one day can become two. And 2 days becomes a week. And a week becomes a month. And all of a sudden, you've begun the act of drifting. Nobody wakes up and decides, you know what, I'm tired of living for God, I'm just going to be dry. But what happens is it begins with subtle neglect. It begins with a little bit of change. It begins with a little bit of drift. And then all of a sudden, you end up in a place where you're cold and disconnected from God. Disconnection often feels normal at first. You see, because you'll still come to church, you'll still be around the church crowd,
but you're just too big.

busy to pray. You're still connected with the people of God, and you're still going to do all of the things that you've done in front of people, but you're just too busy to get alone with God. You see, it feels normal because we replace our time with God with other activities, and we replace our relationship with God with other routines, and we mask our emptiness with activity. Don't you know all the things I'm doing? Don't you know how busy I am? Don't you see all that I've done? And it feels normal. In fact, if we're not careful, what we can do is we can make it sound spiritual. Well, I'm doing this for the church, and I'm doing that for my family, and I've got to go to work, and I've got to do this, and I've got to do that, and this wouldn't function without me. And all of a sudden, we've so filled our time that there is no room for personal time with God. You see, disconnection begins in the heart. What happens? All of a sudden, you begin to lose your hunger for the Word of God. You know what it is. There are times where you begin reading the Word of God and you just can't put it down. And I'm not even saying you read large quantities. There have been days where one verse, and I'm stuck on that one verse, and I read it over and over again, and I study that one verse, and God is speaking to me, and I just can't put it down. But when you get disconnected, all of a sudden that hunger goes away. Prayer becomes mechanical rather than personal. You pray the same thing over and over again, vain repetition, because you have to rather than you get to talk to the God of heaven. The Bible gives us idea that he hushes the angels around him so he can hear what you have to say. And yet we neglect that prayer. Our sensitivity to sin begins to weaken. All of a sudden, the things that we said we'd never do, the places we said we'd never go, the filth that comes across on the TV that no child of God has any business watching, all of a sudden our guard begins to drop, and the things that we used to stand against, the things that we used to be sensitive to, now all of a sudden we've begun to cool in our Christian walk. We've begun to cool in our connection to God, and so our life begins to follow. Disconnection thrives in distraction. You see, the devil, I guarantee you, the devil's not going to get the average person sitting in this crowd. He's not going to get you addicted to drugs. He's not going to get the average person in this crowd addicted to some wicked vice that others are addicted to. But what he wants is he wants to get you distracted. Get your life just a little bit too full to walk with God. Get your priorities to shift just enough so that you don't have time for God. And then all of the things of God become secondary. Used to come to Sunday night church, but now we've got a ball game to go to. We used to go soul winning, but now we've got family reunions. We used to serve in the ministry. We used to pray. And when I talk about prayer, I'm not talking about God bless the food, but I'm talking about grabbing a hold of the throne of heaven and not letting go until we see the power of God move. We used to pray this way, but now we've got other things to do. The great danger, I believe, for many sitting in this room is not always some grievous, gross, and wicked sin. It's just being distracted from what the Father has. And what begins subtly doesn't always stay subtle. Number two, there's the silent progression of disconnection. The Bible says

while. But you know what happens. You can even get that powder that the florist gives you and put it in the water, and it keeps them bloom for a little bit longer. But you know what's going to happen. They're going to begin to wither. It may be several days. You may treat them just right. It may be a week or a week and a half, but you know that eventually those leaves are going to begin to wither, and they're going to lose their color, and they're going to begin turning brown, and they're going to lose their life, and they're going to dry up, and they're going to be dead, and they're going to decay, and they're going to go in the trash can. It's what happens when you separate the plant from the life source. Don't do it, because we have some beautiful trees and things like that around here. But if you were to go to one of those trees and you were to remove one of the limbs right away, the leaves on that limb would stay green. The limb would look like there's life in it for a little while, but you come back in a week or you come back in 2 weeks, and what you'll notice is that the leaves are beginning to wither. The leaves are beginning to wilt. The signs of life in that branch are beginning to disappear, and all that remains is death. And can I tell you something? That's exactly the way that it is for the child of God. While you may go on all right for a little while, when you disconnect from the Word of God and you disconnect from prayer or you disconnect from the church, you may look all right for a little while, because the loss of spiritual life, the loss of spiritual sustenance, it begins to be lost over time. Spiritual decline is often unnoticed until it's advanced. One day, we log on to social media and say, whoa, where did that come from? Because what it was step by step, until finally the signs of death were all over the place. All of the sudden, somebody falls out of church. All of the sudden, somebody walks away from the Lord. All of the sudden, they're living in the things that they said they would never do. All of the sudden, and it feels sudden, but it was actually a withering that happened for most over time. The Bible tells us that there, in the Word of God, over and over, we get signs of this withering. What is it? If you have ever desired God more than you do right now, you're withering. If you've ever hungered for God more than you do right now, you're withering. If there's ever been a time where there's real joy in your life, the kind of joy that only comes from the Father, that joy in spiritual things, if there was a time that there was more than there is now, you're withering. If you're relying more on yourself right now than you are on God, you're withering. If you're taking a passive look at sin, you're withering. He's a thrice holy God. He is holy, holy, holy. And listen to me, he's not okay with any sin, even the sin that we tend to justify, even the sin that we tend to think is okay. We look at when we hear the word sin, we think of the most wicked things going on out there. But you realize when he talks about sin, he's even talking about the things that I harbor and the things that I say are okay. And so when I become okay with my sin, or I become okay with sin, I am withering. You see, there's a danger of becoming accustomed. People learn to live without spiritual vitality. I've got another sermon I preach, and in that message I say this: we become so accustomed to acting like we've got the power of God that we're okay living without it. Let me say that again. We've become so accustomed in Christianity today. And listen, there are those, please understand, there are those that have the real thing. There are those sitting in this room right now that have the real thing and the power.

of God is on them, but there are others that are so accustomed to acting like they've got the power of God that they've become okay living without it. We shout without power. We sing without power. We pray without power. Some will preach without power. We'll live without power. And listen to me, how did we get here? We became okay with the charade rather than connecting to the real thing. And that dryness becomes normal. What once alarmed you, if you're not careful, will no longer affect you. And what it does is it causes you to lose spiritual sensitivity. Your convictions begin to weaken. You understand, convictions are something that God has, this is a gift of God that God has given. Christians don't do certain things, or at least they shouldn't. And all of the sudden, well, I've changed my mind. Discernment begins to dull, and the passion for God begins to fade. You see, the most dangerous place for most Christians is not open rebellion, it's quiet indifference. And eventually, what's hidden on the inside, it'll become visible on the outside. So number three, I want you to see this, the visible results of disconnection. Look at the verse again. It says, if a man abide not in me, he is cast forth as a branch and is withered. Notice once it's withered, what happens? And the men gather them. The withering, I told you it was gradual, but now all of the sudden, the fruit is gone. That withered branch isn't going to produce anything else. There will be no growth. There will be no transformation. There will be no lasting impact. Now, you understand in this analogy that the Lord is giving when he says cast forth in the fire, he's speaking to saved people, so he's not speaking of hellfire. But what he's reminding us here is that branch now only serves one purpose, and its original purpose it cannot bring forth any fruit, any impact. And let me tell you something, a disconnected life cannot bring forth spiritual fruit. And so because of this, influence is weakened. You got to understand something. I love every time God's given me the opportunity to sit down with a lost sinner and share the gospel with them, and that lost sinner bow their head and trust Jesus as their Savior. I love every time I get to do that. But you understand something? There are people in your world that I will never be able to reach. There are people in your sphere of influence that I will never meet. I'll never get to talk to them. And God has put you in the center of their world so that you would be able to be an influence for Jesus Christ. But when you lose your connection to Jesus Christ, your influence weakens and others are no longer pointed to Christ. Why? Because your testimony loses its weight. I often wonder, when the world sees a Christian that professes to be a Christian, that walks like the world, talks like the world, acts like the world, why would they want your Savior? Why do they need to be saved when God hasn't changed your life? How does God change your life? By you being connected. And your life then ultimately becomes externally driven. This is where the charade comes in, because you'll go to church to maintain appearances.
When you go to the restaurant, you'll bow your head and pray. You don't pray anywhere else, but you'll bow your head because the deacon's sitting two tables over, and you don't want them to know that you don't pray. So you'll do whatever you can do to maintain

appearances and to preserve your reputation, but all you're getting is performance without power. What good are a box of light bulbs if it's not connected to the source and shining light? What good is you name the electric device. Heidi loves to bake, and she's a wonderful baker. And she was doing a lot of baking back then. And she wanted a yellow KitchenAid mixer. So I bought her a pastel yellow KitchenAid mixer for her kitchen. And could you imagine Heidi getting all the ingredients together in the bowl, and she tilts the head down, and she flips the switch, and she gets mad because it won't spin. And she says, "Jeremy, you're going to need to get it. You bought me a broken one. It's not working." And I come in, I see the cord dangling there. And I say, "Heidi, you're going to have to plug it in." I'm not going to plug it in. It should be able to work. Now, listen to me. She would never do this. She would never do this. But I don't need to plug it in. It should work without it. No, you're going to have to plug it in before it'll work. You see, it's the same way in the Christian life. We try to perform, but if we're not plugged into the source, it's empty. You understand, it's possible to live off of past experiences instead of our present connection, but God desires for us to be connected. And I promise you this, there will come a day where others begin to notice. It doesn't always happen immediately. But eventually, the lack of life in your life will become evident. I promise you this, you may hide for a little while, but your disconnection will not last forever without going unnoticed. It will show. And Jesus doesn't leave this as a casual observation. He takes it one step further. Number four, there's a serious consequence of disconnection. Look at the verse one last time. "If a man abide not in me, he is cast forth as a branch and is withered, and men gather them and cast them into the fire, and they are burned." This language that he used here isn't meant to coddle the Christian. It's not meant to give us comfort. He's not talking about hellfire here. You understand this. You can never lose your salvation. If you think you can lose your salvation, go back to last Wednesday night's live stream and listen to it, and I give you proof from the Word of God that you cannot lose your salvation. You cannot lose your salvation. I'll never taste hell, and it not because of me, but because of Jesus and what he's accomplished in me. I'll never taste hell. I'll never see hell. I'll never smell hell. I'll never feel hell. But what's he talking about here? What's he talking about here? You understand there are fiery trials in this life. You understand your life can be so withered up, so dried out, so wasted that the only thing that God can do is to send judgment and to send punishment in this life so that others would see the light of what God is doing and they'd be warmed by what God has done. You weren't meant to be disconnected. And God says here in the text, when you come to the place that it's all dried up and it's all gone, it's not that your use is completely gone. God can use you as a warning call to others. God can use your life as a witness to others. There's a danger in disconnect. The people of God no longer fear the judgment of God. The people of God no longer fear the wrath of God. But he is the God who's the same yesterday,
today and forever. I'm reminded of the story of the early American preacher Jonathan Edwards when he preached that great message, Sinners in the Hands of an Angry God. And I'm going to tell you something, Jonathan Edwards, some of you would have fallen

0: asleep listening to Jonathan Edwards. He wasn't a fireball preacher. He didn't shout and holler and spit and stomp around and all of that. The historians record that when Jonathan Edwards stood to preach, he had his notes in front of him and he read them just like this, and every word was spoken just like this. But the power of God was all over him, and he preached that message, sinners in the hands of an angry God. And it's recorded that halfway through the message, people were under such conviction about the idea of the judgment of God that they were clawing at the pews underneath of them, and they interrupted the message and ran to the altar because of their fear of the judgment of God. We don't live with that fear anymore. How many? And listen, I don't know who I'm preaching to. I honestly don't know. Because in my mind, as far as I know, I'm preaching to some of the godliest Christians I've ever known. So pastor didn't write this message and say, that Miss Sue, I'm preaching this one for Miss Sue. Absolutely not, because as far as I know, and I believe this, that's one of the godliest people I've ever met right there. I don't know who needs to hear this, but you understand, he is the changeless God. He is the same yesterday, today, and forever. And just because folks have lost their fear of God doesn't mean that God has changed. And there will come a day that God will say, enough is enough, and judgment will fall. Why? Because you and I were never meant to be disconnected from our source of life.
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3: Willie. Weather. Partly sunny sky with a chance of showers, a few thunderstorms today. A high this afternoon will be right around 75 degrees. Showers, a chance of storms tonight. Overnight low, low 60s. For Memorial Day, occasional showers, a few thunderstorms, a high near 75. Tuesday, we'll see showers and storms, high in the middle 70s. Wednesday, showers, a chance of a few rumbles of thunder, high temperatures near 75 degrees. And then Thursday and Friday, we end the week with more wet and stormy weather. I'm meteorologist Sally Russell from the Cole Chevy Body Shop Weather Center.
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5: Hi, hello, and welcome to Bill Gaither's Homecoming Radio. We got a room full of fun here. I love this. I'm Daniel Britt, ready to cut right to the chase and introduce everybody sitting here today. Woody Wright's across from me. Woody Wright. Hello, Woody.
6: Oh, good to see you, Daniel. Happy day.
5: I'd love some help, too, by the way. Woody, who's sitting next to you?
6: I got Pat Barker sitting beside me.
7: This is Gene McDonald sitting next to me. Hey, Gene.
8: Hey. And this is Tori Taff next to me.
9: It is Tori Taff. And your name would be?
10: Hey, Tori, Mark Bishop. I'm from Kentucky. You probably couldn't tell it by my accent.
9: Not at all.
10: It's so New England. And over here to my left, looks like Bill Gaither himself.
4: Uh-huh. I used to be, but I'm not sure what I am. Lauren Talley.
5: Lauren.
11: And next to me is the man, the myth, the legend himself.
12: The inimitable.
11: Kevin Williams.
12: That's Kevin. Hey.
13: Glad to be in the room and right back to you, Daniel. When the music stops, you got to sit down. That's where you
5: Okay, that's the way it goes. Well, Bill, your name's on the show. You want to get things started for us today?
12: Absolutely, I want to go.

0: 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Yeah.
1: My guests today are looking for all of the right words to explain the difference Christ has made in their lives. And I think that they're doing a pretty good job. Let's get started. It's going to be good.
2: 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Hey, why don't you come and listen into a radio station? That's what we're doing, right? Here's Turn Your Radio On, the homecoming game. Woo.

0: That is the Homecoming Gang featuring Mr. Ben Spear. 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That's great stuff.
1: I love it. What a good way to start the day. And to keep it going, even better. In fact, Better Together is the project. It's the Gaither Vocal Band.

0: It's time to turn things over to our New York Times bestseller friend from the Gulf Coast of Alabama.
1: Hi, I'm Andy Andrews with a few of the things I think. Keep in mind that I'm not certain I actually think these things. These are just things I think. I think that as a kid, you can't cuss because adults are around. But as an adult, you can't cuss because kids are around. I think that dentists make their money from bad teeth. So tell me again why we use the toothpaste more dentists recommend. I think that shaping bottles of honey like bears is pretty insulting to bees. You know, the bees, the animals that actually made the honey? Bears steal honey. And for breaking one of the Ten Commandments, we honor them with a bear-shaped bottle. I think that vampires would be way more popular if they sucked fat. I'm Andy Andrews. And these have been just a few of the things I think.
2: Andy.

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1: Well, hello, Mark Lowry here. 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
3: Whoa! Is that homecoming fishbowl topic
4: Man,
3: of the day?
4: Man, I didn't bring my fishing pole. I'll just have to go hillbilly fishing. I'll grab one. Okay, here we go. What's it say? What was your last visit to the driver's license office like?
5: Wow. The DMV.
6: The DMV.
4: Mm-hmm.
2: They lied to me when they told me what my weight was. They handed me that license back, and there was a number on there that I did not recognize. And I suspected identity theft, but alas, it was me.
5: That's funny.
4: What you trying to get your weight up to, Lauren?
2: Woody, have I told you you're my favorite?
7: You sweet-talking Woody.
8: They weren't trying to tell you your weight. They were trying to tell you how long you were going to have to wait.
2: That's the truth. Yeah,
9: this is true.
10: You take a number at our license branch. You got to go in and take a number.
2: And they don't even give you cake or anything after you get the number.
4: Well, they got that from Little Jimmy Dickens, you know, take an old cold tater and wait. You just take a number and wait.
10: That's great.

0: the Spear family. Boy, that goes well with today's topic.
1: Okay, guys, here's a question. So what happened the last time you went to the DMV, the Department of Motor Vehicles? You went to get your license renewed, or you went for whatever reason. What happened?
2: Oof. I waited.
3: That's a common. Yeah.
2: And I waited.
1: Name of the game. Yeah.
2: And then I realized I have the face of a serial killer. That's not a pretty picture.
4: Well, I was held up on the turnaround.
5: If you called it that, that might have been the problem.
1: That could have been the turnaround's after the first chorus, but that's fine.

0: 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Danny Gaither, the Hymns Project, and feel like traveling on here on Homecoming Radio.
1: Okay, I got a question for you. What happened to you? I know it had to be something, Kevin. What happened to all of you guys last time you went to DMV, like you renewed your license
2: something?
3: I went to get my real ID.
2: You know what that is?
1: Right?
3: So it's a driver's license with some extra verification steps.
1: Right. Yeah.
3: Then it's required now. And so booking the appointment online at my local DMV in the town in which I live.
4: Oh, so good.
3: Yeah, thank you very much. The appointments were months out, but in Huntington, Tennessee, an hour and a half, 2 hours from my home, I could get an appointment tomorrow.
1: I did the same thing.
3: I drove 2 hours.
1: Oh, my gosh.
3: And got there, and there was nobody in there.
2: Yeah.
3: They made me take a number.
2: Oh, no.
3: I took a number, and as soon as I took it, they said, Mr. Williams? I was like, okay, all right, here I am. True story.
2: That's cool.
3: I was in and out of there in about 15 or 20 minutes. They were so kind and so lovely, and they said, yeah, we don't get much business here.
1: Yeah, I drove to Tullahoma, which was only had about 30 minutes.
3: Mm-hmm.
1: But they didn't give me a number. They just looked at me and smiled and said, come on in. You must have looked a little more threatening.
5: What a wonderful dream.
6: Still a lot of horse traffic in Tennessee.
3: That's right. Horse traffic, yeah.

The Hoppers. David Phelps, what a talent. And a dear friend of mine. And I love to hear him sing this song, No More Night. The time.

0: Jiminy crickets.
1: What a song.
0: Who can sing like that? Nobody but David Phelps. No more night.
2: Wow.
3: Well, you know what? Our goal today was to bring a little bit of good news of the difference that Jesus makes in a life and continues to make in all of our lives.
2: True.
3: Simply trust him. Remember what Christ has done, and oh, what a difference he makes.
2: Yeah.
3: And that will do it for today, my friends. It's been a lot of fun, hasn't it?
2: Yeah.
4: It's always fun.
3: It's always fun to be with you guys. 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
2: Willie. Weather. Partly sunny sky with a chance of showers. A few thunderstorms today. A high this afternoon will be right around 75 degrees. Showers, a chance of storms tonight. Overnight low, low 60s. For Memorial Day, occasional showers. A few thunderstorms. A high near 75. Tuesday, we'll see showers and storms, a high in the middle 70s. Wednesday, showers, a chance of a few rumbles of thunder. High temperatures near 75 degrees. And then Thursday and Friday, we end the week with more wet and stormy weather. I'm meteorologist Sally Russell from the Cole Chevy Body Shop Weather Center.
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0: legends live here. That is Conway Twitty. I'm Ashley Blake. Shout out to Mary and Bob who are tuned in today. Thanks for letting me know. I always love it when you listen, whether you're hanging out at the pool, cruising down the road, or well, just kicking back at home. It's nice. Next time you need to relax, you should head up a flight of stairs, maybe at the mall or at the library or even in your home. That quick sprint up the stairs could clear your head. What they found was they watched participants do it, and then they checked to see what kind of, you know, physical gain they got from it. Those who were sprinting, whether it be to catch a bus or run up a flight of stairs, were more clear-headed and ready to do whatever it is that they had to do with much more joy than those who didn't do a little sprint of exercise.
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2: Willie. Weather. Mostly cloudy sky with showers and thunderstorms keeping us company today. Our high temperatures this afternoon will be right around 75 degrees. Good chance of showers and storms tonight, and overnight low will drop down into the lower 60s. Showers with a chance of storms on Memorial Day. A high right around 75. Monday night, we'll see a few showers or storms hanging on low 60s, and then occasional showers and storms mid-70s Tuesday. Wednesday, we're back to wet and stormy weather. Our high temperatures on Wednesday, right around 75. I'm meteorologist Sally Russell from the ColeChevy.com Weather Center.
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0: That is Dolly Parton, whose hotel and museum is going to be open in Nashville coming up in June. And I hear there's a lot of pink inside of it. It is her favorite color, after all.
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came from a honky-tonk, from a small town, or from a broken heart, we play it right here. 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We play country's greatest hits.

So did you have a cup of coffee this morning? Was it regular or decaf? You know, there is a difference between which does what to you. And I've got that scoop I'll share shortly.

0: Sky with showers and thunderstorms keeping us company today. Our high temperatures this afternoon will be right around 75 degrees. Good chance of showers and storms tonight, and overnight low will drop down into the lower 60s. Showers with a chance of storms on Memorial Day, a high right around 75. Monday night, we'll see a few showers or storms hanging on low 60s, and then occasional showers and storms mid-70s Tuesday. Wednesday, we're back to wet and stormy weather. Our high temperatures on Wednesday, right around 75. I'm meteorologist Sally Russell from the ColeChevy.com Weather Center.
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0: Singing along to Redneck Girl with the Bellamy Brothers. I'm Ashley Blake. Shouting out to David and Larry, who both let me know they were listening over the weekend at ashleyblake13@yahoo.com.
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1: Well, I woke up Sunday morning with no way to hold my head. That didn't hurt. And the beer I had for breakfast wasn't bad, so I had one more for dessert.

0: Haggard. I'm Dave Sanders. Good to have you tuned in. Memorial Day weekend is here, and we're glad you're tuned in. More music on the way, but first, Stanley Cup action. Ooh, yeah, it's getting hot and heavy. And Game 3 tonight between the Avs and the Vegas Knights, with Vegas holding a 2-0 lead.
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2: Willie. Weather. Mostly cloudy sky with showers and thunderstorms keeping us company today. Our high temperatures this afternoon will be right around 75 degrees. Good chance of showers and storms tonight, and overnight low will drop down into the lower 60s. Showers with a chance of storms on Memorial Day, a high right around 75. Monday night, we'll see a few showers or storms hanging on low 60s, and then occasional showers and storms mid-70s Tuesday. Wednesday, we're back to wet and stormy weather. Our high temperatures on Wednesday, right around 75. I'm meteorologist Sally Russell from the ColeChevy.com Weather Center.
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0: Elvis and some cold Kentucky rain, and rain in Charlotte, North Carolina, as that's causing some problems with the NASCAR schedule. So a couple of races going on today, the trucks and the cup race. So lots of action if the weather permits. All right, meanwhile, stick around. I can guarantee you one thing. We're going to do some walking after midnight, right after this.
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0: You're the one for me. The Oak Ridge Boys. I'm Dave Sanders. Good to have you tuned in. You've got the one right radio station, that's for sure. Stick around if you can. We've got some music on the way. How about a soul song right after this?
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0: Yeah, a little Highway 101 and cry. 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Make sure your vehicle is road trip ready. We'll keep the music coming your way. Matter of fact, how about we head to Carolina in the Pines right after this?
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0: Glenn Campbell and Southern Knights. NBA action getting hot and heavy in the playoffs. You've got game number 4 with the San Antonio Spurs and the Oklahoma City Thunder. The Thunder up 2-1 in that series. All right, stick around right here for more music. On the way, the Bluest Eyes in Texas after this.
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6: Willie. Weather. Mostly cloudy sky with showers and thunderstorms keeping us company today. Our high temperatures this afternoon will be right around 75 degrees. Good chance of showers and storms tonight, and overnight low will drop down into the lower 60s. Showers with a chance of storms on Memorial Day, a high right around 75. Monday night, we'll see a few showers or storms hanging on low 60s, and then occasional showers and storms mid-70s Tuesday. Wednesday, we're back to wet and stormy weather. Our high temperatures on Wednesday, right around 75. I'm meteorologist Sally Russell from the ColeChevy.com Weather Center.
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2: Weather. Keeping the clouds in place with showers and a chance of some thunderstorms, especially early and overnight. Low will drop down into the lower 60s. Showers, a chance of storms on Memorial Day Monday, a high right around 75. Monday night, chance of showers and storms, low 60s. We'll see another round of showers, a chance of thunderstorms on Tuesday, a high near 75. As we head into Wednesday, we'll see showers, a chance of storms, or high temperatures on Wednesday near 75. Thursday, scattered rain and thunderstorms, a high right around 75. I'm meteorologist Sally Russell from the Cole Chevy Body Shop Weather Center.
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0: Oh, yeah. Hey, stick around. 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
1: Hey, this week on Knee Deep in Bluegrass, I have some great songs for you to enjoy. From artists like Paul Brewster, Jody King with Larry Cordell. We'll hear from Ricky Skaggs, Adam Staffy this week, Newfound Road, and a whole lot more. Knee Deep in Bluegrass is presented by Foothill Sugar Cured Country Ham, by the Mountain Home Music Company, Turnberry Records, Get It Played, Sound Biscuit, the Hopeless Holler Trading Company, and Daniel Grindstaff Music. Hope you'll be able to stay tuned and enjoy all the music and all the information about bluegrass music that's coming your way. On this, the 1,191st show since national syndication almost 23 years ago. Getting started with the Grascals and a song that I loved from the moment it came out and I heard it for the first time. And as we observe the Memorial Day holiday and remember those who paid the ultimate sacrifice, here's me and John and Paul from the Grascals on Knee Deep in Bluegrass.

0: We got the show underway observing the Memorial Day holiday. That was A Hero in Harlan. Chris Jones and the Night Drivers. Song written by Tom T. Hall. And it was the Grascals getting things started with a song that won Song of the Year from the International Bluegrass Music Association back in 2004, written by Harley Allen, me, and John and Paul. And there's a video that goes along with that that came out more than 20 years ago, but a very touching story of three friends and one that went off to war and didn't come back. But if you'll check that out, I know you'll enjoy it. There's a new generation of music fans that perhaps haven't seen the video, or maybe you were hearing the song for the first time, but I hope you enjoyed it. Hope that you also will stay tuned for all the great music right here. I have some great things coming up, and we're going to be talking about more of the events that are going to be taking place all over the place. 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I'm your host, Cindy Baucom. 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

That's Denver, the latest from Daniel Grindstaff and the Uptown Troubadours. 3 years or so ago, Daniel recorded a project of heroes and friends, and he included Paul Brewster and Dolly Parton on a cut of Forever Young, a song that was made popular by Rod Stewart. And I'm going to play that one for you next and then follow it with another Paul Brewster vocal on a song that I think he does as well, if not better, than anybody else in the world. I appreciate you being tuned to Knee Deep in Bluegrass, Forever Young, featuring Paul Brewster and Dolly Parton with Daniel Grindstaff here on Knee Deep in Bluegrass.

0: Every time Paul Brewster sings that song, he owns it. I love Kentucky Waltz by Paul Brewster. We sort of had a double shot of Paul Brewster as he was featured with Dolly from Daniel Grindstaff's Heroes and Friends album on Forever Young. Two in a row from Paul Brewster. There can never be enough Paul Brewster. There can never be too much Paul Brewster singing on any bluegrass show, if you ask me. And it's my show. Thanks for being tuned in. I hope you're enjoying the music so far, and there's plenty more on the way. And it is brought to you by Foothills Country Ham.
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3: The recording represents some firsts for us. It's actually the first song that we have done with our new bass player, who's actually been in the band for a couple of years, but relatively new, Nelson Williams. It's the first song featuring his bass playing in the studio, and he takes out the bow for a little part of this, sort of the beginning of the second verse, then he quickly puts it back in, goes back to normal. But Nelson is a great bass player and a great guy. He's brought a lot to the band. It's also the first recording that we've done with my buddy from Italy, the dobro player Paolo Ercoli. We do some duo tours together, both in Europe and the U.S., and it's the first time he's been in on one of our recordings. Thanks to modern technology, he was able to do his part in Italy and send it on over. So that was a lot of fun to get to do that.
2: 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We're back with more Knee Deep in Bluegrass after this on Willie at 94.5.
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8: Willie. Weather. Keeping the clouds in place with showers and a chance of some thunderstorms, especially early, and overnight low will drop down into the lower 60s. Showers, a chance of storms on Memorial Day Monday, a high right around 75. Monday night, chance of showers and storms, low 60s. We'll see another round of showers, a chance of thunderstorms on Tuesday, a high near 75. As we head into Wednesday, we'll see showers, a chance of storms, or high temperatures on Wednesday near 75. Thursday, scattered rain and thunderstorms, a high right around 75. I'm meteorologist Sally Russell from the Cole Chevy Body Shop Weather Center.
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That is the incredible Ricky Skaggs with Uncle Penn. You know, Ricky Skaggs is on tour this summer with Dierks Bentley, and I have plans to see that show in Wilmington, North Carolina, coming up on the 16th of July. You might want to check that out if you're a fan of Ricky Skaggs, and Dierks Bentley should be a great show. Well, Jody King has the next song. Jody's a banjo player from North Carolina. He has a new single on Mighty Chord Records. That's the record label of Larry Cordell. In fact, Larry's singing lead on this old rock song, but I think it makes a great bluegrass song. Here's Jet Airliner on Knee Deep in Blues.

0: Two of the best guitar players right there, Brian Sutton and Kenny Smith, both have been awarded IBMA Guitar Player of the Year multiple times over the years. It's called Three Star Hornpipe. You're on Knee Deep in Bluegrass. I'm Cindy Baucom, and on the way, I have Benson, Adam Steffi, and Newfound Road. You stay tuned.
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0: excited to tell you about. 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

Williams with the vocal from the state of Texas. Hope you enjoyed it. Have Adam Steffi coming up in just a moment. But first, let's talk about a lot of the bluegrass festivals on Memorial Day weekend. There are a lot, and some of my favorites: Camp Springs Bluegrass Park near Reidsville, North Carolina; Delfest up in Cumberland, Maryland. Then Southwest Virginia has the Hills of Home Festival, Dr. Ralph Stanley's Festival. And find you something to go out and enjoy if you can get out there and enjoy live bluegrass music. As good as it sounds on the radio, it just seems like sitting there and watching the players up close do what they do, it just makes it a lot more special. Here's Mountain Man, speaking of special, Adam Steffi on Knee Deep in Bluegrass.

0: need to get some Highway Yen, Newfound Road. They're getting Highway Yen. Actually, they're one of the performers at the Camp Springs Tony Rice Memorial Weekend Bluegrass Festival. I'm Cindy Bauckham, and I'd like to remind you that the show is brought to you in part by Sound Biscuit and Gravy Records of Sevierville, Tennessee. 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
0: This hour on Knee Deep in Bluegrass, we'll enjoy J. Lee Roberts, Jason Carter, Michael Cleveland, The Cody Norris Show, Larry Sparks, Billy Strings, Daly and Vincent, and more. As a matter of fact, I have Dan Tominski to start off this hour from an EP he did to remember Tony Rice after Tony's passing. And appropriately, Dan is headlining the Tony Rice Memorial Music Fest at Camp Springs Bluegrass Park in Elon, North Carolina. 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